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2: I'm Ed Gray. Strong feelings don't excuse weak standards. Every society faces moments of anger, grief, and outrage. Those moments are human. But what determines stability is whether standards hold when emotions rise. When standards shift based on who we agree with, they stop being standards. They become preferences. History shows that consistency is what gives moral authority its power. 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The question is whether standards still govern behavior when emotions are justified. Societies don't lose their way because people care deeply. They lose their way when caring deeply replaces caring wisely. Standards exist to protect us when emotions tempt us to abandon restraint. I'm Ed Gray.
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0: Hey, family, welcome to another edition of The Cool Jazz Countdown. I'm Marcellus Shepard, the bass man.
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1: All is good behind mic number two, bass. Here we are, already knocking on November's door, sliding into the home stretch of 2025. And the new music isn't slowing down for anybody or anything. In fact, we're going to take a first listen this hour to a new project from an incredibly soulful sister by the name of Ledisi. And on her new album, she's paying homage to one of the most beloved and versatile vocalists of the mid-20th century, Dinah Washington. We'll take a listen to that and a bunch of new entries into the top 10 this week, bass.
0: Let me see here. Three new entries breaking into the top 10 this week, all saxophonists. We say hello this week to new music from sax man J.D. Allen, George Coleman, and Darren Ron, as well as welcoming back two re-entries into the fold that I know you're going to love. Do any of these projects have what it takes to push bassist Christian McBride out of that top spot? Ooh-wee! I can't wait to see. Let's go ahead and get this thing moving for the week ending October 31st of 2025. Will we kick off this week's top 10, welcoming back the sounds of Grammy-nominated saxophonist Darren Ron. The producer and songwriter is back to push the music forward. Over the summer, he released a brand new single on the Side 2 Music imprint. It's somewhat of an experimental track for him, as he's blending contemporary jazz with pulsating EDM. Now, that's electronic dance music, if you're not hip. Ron created the track from scratch on a synthesizer, bringing forth something fresh and exciting. Ron said the song title was a combo of his desire to share love with the world through music. The light of the world is love, God's love. I'm interested to know how you feel about this one. Here is saxophonist Darren Ron with Light of the World, making its debut in the number 10 spot this week. Here on The Cool Jazz Countdown.

0: toe-tapper for sure, man. Yeah, makes you want to move. Sax man Darren Ron, Light of the World. That's his latest single. It's on Side 2 Music, making its debut at number 10 here on the Cool Jazz Countdown. The Room.
1: All right, thank you, Bass. Well, we've got a new entry this week from saxophonist J.D. Allen. The Detroit native, now based in New York City, presents a new album that charts a slightly different course from his previous outings. Known for his tendency to get experimental with the music, mixing in electronics and advanced compositional techniques. Well, this new project presents J.D. putting the exclusive focus on ballads from the Great American Songbook. Allen features his longtime chordless trio collaborators, Ian Kensalar on bass and Nick Cacioppo on the drums, and welcomes in pianist Brad McCune, who collectively helped to give a more intimate and introspective feel to these timeless tunes. Saxophonist J.D. Allen right here with his latest endeavor for Savant Records called Love Letters, The Ballad Section, debuting in the number 9 spot this week here on the Cool Jazz Countdown.

0: Oh, yeah. I like what he's doing there. Saxophonist J.D. Allen. His latest effort for the Savant label focused on the ballad artistry out of the Great American Songbook. It's called Love Letters, the Ballad Section. And it makes its debut in the number 9 spot on this week's survey. Bass?
1: Yes, well, family, do stay connected with us throughout the week via social media. We're on both Instagram and Facebook at Cool Jazz Countdown. You'll check out reviews on that page, pictures, photos. You can definitely send us a DM and let us know where you're listening to us around the country and around the world. Well, showing the music industry how it's truly done is none other than saxophonist Gerald Albright. With decades of playing great music alongside some of the industry's biggest artists, having now 23 albums of his own, and in recent years launching his own record label. Last year, he released the third section in his G-Stream EP series, this one titled Full Throttle. Now, you can catch Gerald closing out the last quarter of the year, still on tour, with stops in the ATL, Rosemont, Illinois, Baltimore, Newark, and Hampton, Virginia. Here he is on Bright Music. It is saxophonist Gerald Albright with G-Stream 3, Full Throttle. It's in the number 8 spot this week here on the Cool Jazz Countdown.

0: Gerald planned to strip out all the instruments on this album and doing it well. Gerald Albright G-Stream 3 Full Throttle on his own label, Bright Music, slipping four spots to the number eight position this week here on our survey.
1: And how about another new entry, Bass?
0: Mm-hmm.
1: Comes to us from Memphis native, saxophone legend, and NEA jazz master, George Coleman. His new album presents all of the warm, smoky tone and melodic approach to improvisation that has become his trademark, with the addition of a lush 10-piece string section with arrangements by Bill Dobbins. At 90 years young, Coleman is one of the last living legends from the golden age of jazz, recording with strings for the first time. After listening, you might ask yourself, like I did, what took so long? Check out the legend, George Coleman, with his new effort for the High Note label, entitled George Coleman with Strings. Makes its debut in the number 7 spot this week here on the Cool Jazz Countdown.

0: Yes, more please and thank you. Saxophone legend George Coleman, his first effort recording with a string section. It's called George Coleman with Strings. You'll find it on the High Note label in the number 7th spot, making its debut this week here on The Countdown. Bass?
1: Yes, with this next entry, had the pleasure of hitting number 1 not only on the smooth jazz charts, but the Billboard Smooth Jazz Airplay charts as well. I'm talking about smooth jazz ambassadors William Aura and Craig Dobbin, musically together known as Third Force. Well, their brand new album is called Life Force, and it pairs them with some other greats of smooth: Lawson Rollins, Nils, Mermans Masingo, and even a saxophonist whose resume includes playing with Anita Baker and Patrice Rushen. Talking about old Rodney Taylor. 17 collaborators in total from around the world on this album. The album filled with some great instrumentation: trumpets, flutes, synths, exotic percussive sounds, and more. Here is Third Force with Life Force as it lands in the number 6 spot this week here on the Cool Jazz Countdown.

0: definitely digging a couple of tracks on this album. Listened to it in its entirety just the other day. You'll find it on the Baja TSR label. It's called Life Force, the latest from Third Force, and at number 6 this week here on our survey. Well, family, we have 5 more to go as we welcome Kirk Whalen back into the fold. Kyle is going to pull the shrink wrap off of a brand new release from vocalist Ledisi that you do not want to miss. And is there enough room to move Christian McBride out of that top spot? Oh, we will know in just a bit. Keep it where you have it as the Cool Jazz Cat.
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2: Welcome back to the Cool Jazz Countdown alongside the bass man, Marcellus Shepard. I'm Kyle LaRue. We're up to the number 5 spot on this week's survey where we find saxophonist Jimmy Green. His latest effort for Green Music Works, a very personal effort. It's called As We Are Now. And it's in at number 5 this week here on our survey. That takes us right into our new music feature of the week, which comes to us from a Grammy-winning vocalist who studied jazz and then went on to make her name as one of the great R&B singers of this generation. And it's not the first time vocalist Ledisi has honored a legend who came before her. Ledisi's 2021 project entitled Ledisi Sings Nina, an album in tribute to Nina Simone, earned a Grammy nod for Best Traditional Pop Vocal Album at the 64th Grammy Awards. Well, this time around, Ledisi pays homage to the Queen of the Blues, Dinah Washington. Ledisi considers herself a child of Dinah, if you will, explaining that Washington gave Ledisi permission to move freely, create freely, be a woman in leadership, wear and say what she wants. This album was co-produced by Ledisi, superstar bassist and bandleader Christian McBride, and Ledisi's longtime producer Rex Rideout. It features 8 covers from Dinah Washington's iconic catalog, as well as contributions from vocalist Gregory Porter and guitarist Paul Jackson Jr. This album is kind of a thank you letter from one powerful black woman to another, an homage to an artist who cleared the path that Ledisi has spent her life navigating. This one's called For Dinah. You'll find it on Candid Records. It's Ledisi with our new music feature of the week here on the Cool Jazz Countdown.

0: always been a big fan of Ledisi. If you know her from her R&B stylings, you know that jazz influence runs deep. Her latest effort for Candid Records is called For Dinah. Ledisi with our new music feature of the week here on The Countdown. Bass?
1: Man, I am loving that. Ledisi can do no wrong for me. We'll be playing that one for a minute. Thank you, Cal. Well, family, if you didn't know, playing music is fun. Now, playing music with some of your close friends, we'll say that it's out of this world. Multi-instrumentalist Brian Culbertson has done just that on his latest album. It's titled Day Trip. Culbertson has long been one who hangs out in the studio playing most of the instruments and using programming and drum machines and synthesizers to make up the balance. This go-round, he's gone for the exact opposite, going for all live instrumentation on his latest album. Yeah, those friends I mentioned earlier, they include Sheila E., Marcus Miller, Eric Marienthal, Bradford Marsalis, even Randy Brecker, amongst others. They all play with plenty of emotion on this album, which keeps the music exciting and in the moment. 11 tracks that you will not be able to get enough of. Released on his own BCM label, his 24th album is a leader, Day Trip. It's Brian Culbertson, moving up 6 slots to the number 4 position this week, here on The Cool Jazz Countdown.

0: This is one of those albums you pop in or you cue up and you just let that bad boy ride. Oh yeah, Truly a Day Trip. That's the name of the album. Brian Culbertson on his own label BCM, moving up 6 slots to take the number 4 position this week here on our survey.
1: Alrighty, thank you, Brother Bass Family. 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Well, it's round 3 for two titans of the saxophone, recorded live on stage at New York City's famed Smoke Jazz Club. It's a friendly rivalry here that dates back 20 years when tenor saxophonist Eric Alexander and alto sax man Vincent Herring recorded together on a 2005 project called The Battle. Then came the follow-up in 2012 called Friendly Fire. And now Alexander and Herring share the bandstand and a mutual admiration and joy playing alongside one another with a rhythm section featuring pianist Mike Ledon, bassist John Weber, and legendary drummer Lewis Nash. Recorded live over the 4th of July weekend last summer, 2024, it's Eric Alexander and Vincent Herring right here with Split Decision. You'll find it on the Smoke Sessions label and in the number 3 spot this week here on the Cool Jazz Countdown.

what a cool concept these guys have been having fun with the better part of 20 years now. Tenor saxophonist Eric Alexander, alto saxophonist

saxophone is Kirk Whalum, back to take over the number two spot this week. His latest for Mack Avenue was released last May, and it's bounced in and out of the top 10 since then. But this past week, it's made its way back to the top of the smooth jazz charts. Congrats, brother. Whalum continues to show us why he's been one of the best-selling contemporary saxophonists of our time. The album is called Epic Cool. Check this out. 11 tracks, which are all originals, produced by none other than Swiss-Nigerian producer-songwriter Greg Manning. Now, the album has been touted as Whalum's best work in 20 years, with tracks like Film Noir, its French title taking us back to a time when France still had a profound offerings in cinema. The album also has a nod to one of Whalum's biggest inspirations, the Crusaders, on a groove called Crusaderation. On Mack Avenue Records, his saxophonist Kirk Whalum with Epic Cool, re-entering in the number two spot this week, here on the Cool Jazz Countdown.

0: top?
1: Well, here's an album I wholeheartedly expect to be in the best of 2025 conversations this year. Yeah, bassist, composer, bandleader Christian McBride explained in an interview not too long ago that he had began looking at a stack of music and arrangements that he had compiled over the last decade, thinking that maybe he should record some. Well, Christian's original idea was a much bigger project, which would have meant putting like the whole thing out at one time. But the folks at Mac Avenue Records thought perhaps doing two separate releases should be the way to go. And that leads me to believe there's even more goodness on deck. On this first installment, we get some unforgettable arrangements of classic songs with special guest vocalists that truly only Christian McBride can assemble. We're talking Jeffrey Osborne, Sting, Andy Summers, Samara Joy, Jose James, Diane Reeves, Cecile McLaurin-Salvant, and Antoinette Henry. Five consecutive weeks now at number one on the Jazz Week charts and still going strong. It's the Christian McBride Big Band, the album titled Without Further Ado, Volume 1, holding steady in the number one spot again this week here on the Cool Jazz Countdown. Every-

This brother never disappoints, man. Something for every mood. Well, all right. Kirk Whalum, Epic Cool is the album. It's on Mac Avenue Records. Taking over, re-entering, and at the number two spot this week here on our survey. All right, LaRue, go ahead and take us to...

0: as one critic stated simply, is not your father's big band jazz. The Chris McBride Big Band, Without Further Ado, Volume 1. You'll find it on Mac Avenue and, once again, in the number one spot here on our survey.
1: Congrats once again, Christian McBride. 5 weeks at the top of the Jazz Week chart. That's huge. Family, that is going to do it for this week's edition of the Cool Jazz Countdown. You missed anything? Catch the podcast. We're streaming everywhere. 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Just type in Cool Jazz Countdown and we are right there. Do like and subscribe.
0: That's right. And you can stay connected with the Countdown on social media for links to videos, photos, the latest jazz news, playlists from our show, and much more when you follow us at Cool Jazz Countdown on Instagram and Facebook.
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0: And this is Kyle LaRue thanking you, as always, for listening and encouraging you to support the artists and the art form. Jazz in all its colors is alive and kicking. Stay safe, family. We'll see you right here next time on the Cool Jazz Countdown.
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0: Hello, my name is Drew Patton, 1997 graduate of Rust College, and I'm so excited to tell you about an opportunity that I think that you should take advantage of. It's the Department of Humanities that offers radio, television, and print media. I was able to graduate and start a show entitled The Sports Critic that was nationally acclaimed and also had ESPN luminaries and all different types of dignitaries in the sports world do my little show. All of that started right here at Rust College. And I tell you this, if you're looking to do something like I did, for more information, contact the Division of Humanities at 662-252-8000, extension 4558.
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2: 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This recognition honors women who demonstrate exceptional leadership and a strong commitment to advancing women in higher education. With more than three decades of dedicated service, Mrs. Sharon Goodman Hill has led numerous initiatives that empower students and enhance academic excellence. Serving as the director of the Honors Program, co-founder of the Ida B. Wells Symposium, director of Project Hope, chair of the Department of Mass Communications, and host of WURC 88.1 FM's Straight Talk Live. Now celebrating 20 years. This marks for the first time Rust College and Mrs. Goodman Hill have been recognized with this distinction, making it a truly memorable occasion for the Bearcat family. Congratulations to Mrs. Sharon Goodman Hill.

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0: And the reason why I say it's hard is because expectations are very high for me.
1: That's the daughter of B.B. King, Claudette King, and this Bailey Baby Blues Week on Blues Time in the City. Claudette is talking. Aretha Franklin is performing one of her past performances live. The anniversary of her transition is the 16th, so we're showing the queen much love. Join me, Arojean Bailey, for Blues Time in the City, coming up this week, right here.

my mind goes back to all of the days that my brother and I spent out home, out in the country, watching the chickens and turkeys walk around in the yard, feeding the hogs, chasing the cows back into the pasture, and thank the Lord for my grandmothers. When I was a young man, oh, I couldn't see nothing.

0: 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Ida B. Wells Barnett Museum, preserving our cultural heritage.
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2: The world is slowly acknowledging what we've known for years, that there is a quantifiable cost to being black. This black tax impacts every aspect of life for African Americans, and it's not eliminated by education, social status, or wealth, despite what you or others are told. It permeates our health through higher sustained stress levels, then manifests itself through high blood pressure, heart disease, and other chronic ailments common in our community. It also chips away at our mental health, slowly eroding any sense of well-being. While the black tax is not limited to health issues, it's through health issues that we see its impact across socioeconomic spans. So what can we do to counter the black tax? Be aware of stressors and identify resources for mental health support.
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Whatever you're doing in this season, please.

Johnny Moss Clark, who has paved the ground and laid the foundation even in the church of God in Christ. And I wanted to do this song. Is it all right, y'all?

0: reason why I said it's hard is because expectations are very high for me.
1: That's the daughter of B.B. King, Claudette King, and this Bailey Baby Blues Week on Blues 7 in the City, Claudette is talking. Aretha Franklin is performing one of her past performances live. The anniversary of her transition is the 16th, so we're showing the Queen much love. Join me, Rosine Bailey, for Blues Time in the City, coming up this week, right here.

0: This time I want y'all to help us do it. Lift your hands in this atmosphere and say, I am grateful. Tell them, yes, I'm grateful.
1: I'm grateful for
0: the victory.

0: reason why I say it's hard is because expectations are very high for me.
1: That's the daughter of B.B. King, Claudette King, and this Bailey Baby Blues Week on Blues Time in the City, Claudette is talking. Aretha Franklin is performing one of her past performances live. The anniversary of her transition is the 16th, so we're showing the Queen much love. Join me, Rosine Bailey, for Blues Time in the City, coming up this week, right here.

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1: Every young black man, young woman should have that opportunity to know that, like, in this world sometimes it feels a lot like people don't want you to succeed, and to have a place where you can go and to know that everybody there wants you to succeed and is rooting for you, that's very special.
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Hello, I'm Sharon Goodman-Hill, your host for Straight Talk Live, asking you to be sure and tune in this week for Straight Talk Live. My guest this week will be none other than the Reverend Dr. R.J. Wilson. Well, he's on a new adventure. He has written a book. It's called The Calling of a Preacher, The Autobiography of the Reverend Dr. Ryle Jerome Wilson. You don't want to miss it. 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

0: respect, do respect, respect in every aspect and special gifts in the morning. God bless anything tested. Lord, Mr. Jesus Christ, and the miss every time. No, all the muscle and all the crew. Remember, Mr. Dion, them know for Jesus Christ. Lift them high. I'm not here for Christ. Bust the place, bust the place. No, no, no, mercy, yeah.
1: This song right here is dedicated to all my people that felt like giving up and you didn't think people were gonna make it.
0: Bless it, oh, time.
1: Check it out, y'all.
0: I'm not here, no. Out of the place.
1: Get up.
0: Yeah.

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1: 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And to have a place where you can go and to know that everybody there wants you to succeed and is rooting for you, that's very special.
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2: This is Ed Gray. 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History is filled with examples of confident decisions made without sufficient knowledge and the damage that followed. Ancient wisdom warned that people can be destroyed not by malice, but by lack of understanding. That insight still holds. Knowledge isn't about being smarter than others. It's about understanding consequences, limits, and complexity. When confidence outpaces understanding, mistakes don't just happen, they multiply. The solution isn't silence, it's humility and learning. I'm Ed Gray. Elevate your thoughts.
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0: reason why I say it's hard is because expectations are very high for me.
1: That's the daughter of B.B. King, Claudette King, and this Bailey Baby Blues Week on Blues Time in the City. Claudette is talking. Aretha Franklin is performing one of her past performances live. The anniversary of her transition is the 16th, so we're showing the queen much love. Join me on Rosine Bailey for Blues Time in the City, coming up this week, right here.

0: The black tax is real. Regardless of income or education level, African Americans shoulder the invisible burdens of bias, profiling, and outright racism. The physical manifestation of these burdens is the disproportionately high rates of hypertension, heart disease, cancer, and other chronic ailments that face our community. So, what's the solution? While we cannot wait for the world to acknowledge its wrongdoing towards us, we can take measurable steps to lessen the physical and mental impacts of the black tax. Step one is to move. Regular exercise is key, with consistency being more important than intensity. That means it's better to move a little bit every day than working out hard every now and then. For Black Health Now, this is Zoe. 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

0: 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My guest this week will be none other than the Reverend Dr. R.J. Wilson. Well, he's on a new adventure. He has written a book. It's called The Calling of a Preacher, the Autobiography of the Reverend Dr. Ryle Jerome Wilson. 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
1: The Rust College Broadcast Operations, which include RCTV2 and WURC, is dedicated in honor of Dr. Pam Chapman, a 1993 graduate and a career in the news industry for over 20 years. Dr. Chapman was the first black woman news director in the state of Mississippi. She has kicked down doors and broken glass ceilings throughout her career and has brought about change and diversity while creating opportunities and making history. Congratulations to Dr. Pam Chapman.

0: Live from the campus of Rust College in Holly Springs, Mississippi, in the studios of WURC is Straight Talk Live. Hello and welcome. I am Sharon Goodman Hill. My guest today is none other than the Reverend Dr. R.J. Wilson. Yeah, we know him by those initials, but he actually does have a name, you all. And, you know, normally he's here to talk about some kind of activity that's going on in the community. But today, we're talking about just him. He has penned a new book called The Calling of a Preacher, the autobiography of Dr. Ryle Jerome Wilson, the Reverend Dr. R.J. Wilson. Hello again and welcome to this edition of Straight Talk Live. Reverend Dr. Wilson, how are you today?
1: I'm doing fine, Sister Sharon. I'm doing well. So excited about being here with you and on the Rust College radio station. Looking forward to talking about what God is doing in my life.
0: Okay. Now, such an interesting book. I'm so happy. Congratulations to you.
1: Thank you very much.
0: I believe this is something that you had put off for years. Is that right?
1: 2 years.
0: Mm-hmm, mm-hmm. And you went ahead and the Lord blessed you to get it done. It looks really good. I'm so happy and proud of you. The Calling of a Preacher. Now, one of the first things that caught my attention, and we've talked about this before, Reverend Wilson, I guess part of it was because of your military duty. You've lived, let me see what I wrote down, Virginia, California, Nevada, Kansas, of course, Mississippi, and Pennsylvania. Did I get them all?
1: Yeah.
0: These are the states that you have lived in, some more than one time and in different places. But how did it make you feel when you came to this area, Holly Springs, Mississippi? I know you had never heard of that before.
1: Yes, ma'am. Well, first of all, I didn't want to come here.
0: I'm sure.
1: This was not my choice, just so the listeners will know. Mm-hmm. I was in this area visiting my sister, who at the time was living in Memphis, mm-hmm. and I was on my way to Atlanta to meet with one of the pastors over there, one of the national pastors that I had met mm-hmm. in a National Baptist Convention. And I was in the process of relocating from Nevada to Atlanta. Mm-hmm. So I stopped in Memphis to see my sister. Mm-hmm. And while I was here, I decided I wanted to go to church. You know, I got here like on a Thursday over in Memphis. And I told my sister, I said, Sunday I'm going to church before I go over to Atlanta. Mm-hmm. So anyway, that Saturday I went to the Hickory Hill Mall. Mm-hmm. I went, bought myself a nice new white shirt and everything. Well, while checking out, I seen this nice young lady who was the clerk, and I said, ma'am, I said, I'm new in this area, and I want to go to church on Sunday. Mm-hmm. I said, I know a few preachers here in town here, in Memphis, but I kind of want to get some recommendation. Mm-hmm. So she said, I don't live in Memphis. She said, I live in Mississippi. I said, okay, mm-hmm. well, fine. I'll go to Mississippi. So she told me where the church was. Happened to be the St. Paul Missionary Baptist Church in Bahia.
0: Okay.
1: She gave me the directions, and I went over there.
0: Okay.
1: Make a long story short, I met Pastor Andrew Cheers. Mm-hmm. He invited me to come back the next Sunday.
0: Okay.
1: I went back to the next Sunday and preached. Ah. And I met a man after the service that his church had just lost a pastor.
0: Mm.
1: And his name happened to be Wilson, too. His name was Lee Moses Wilson.
0: Wow. Okay.
1: But anyway, several things went on for a few weeks. My wife came out from Nevada. She visited the church. And the rest is history.
0: Wow.
1: I end up in Mississippi.
0: How many years were you the active pastor of Mount Moriah MB Church?
1: 24 years.
0: 24 years.
1: Yes, ma'am.
0: So you all had to have liked it a little bit if you stayed that long and you're still here.
1: Well, I tell you what, I have learned to love it.
0: Okay.
1: Growing up in California, mm-hmm. in Los Angeles primarily, I was used to city life.
0: Right.
1: You know, I had... had some experiences in the country out there in California in a place called Bakersfield. I used to go up there and work in the farming industry. But I didn't live in a rural environment for like it was here in Holly Springs.
2: Right.
1: And first of all, just so the listeners will know, one of the things that I had against this area was, number one, it was too dark.
2: Right.
1: I mean, they get the real darkness in Holly Springs. This ain't nothing to play with. It was real dark. And then, everything was spread out. And somebody give you directions, they would say, okay, I'll give you directions to that church. I'll tell you what you do. You go down by Mr. Lev's barn. You know what Mr. Lev's barn is. You make a left, and you take that road all the way down until you see a row of trees right there on your right. Make a right-hand turn right there, and that'll take you to the church. I said to myself, what kind of cheese is these? But anyway, after all this time, over 26 years now, I love this place.
2: That's awesome. I'm so glad to hear you say that. This is Straight Talk Live on WURC 88.1 FM, your Rust College public radio station. I'm Sharon Goodman Hill, and pleased and privileged to have in our studios today the Reverend Dr. R.J. Wilson. He is the new author of a book. He's titled The Calling of a Preacher. So let's just start with the obvious question, Reverend Wilson. What is the calling of a preacher all about?
1: Well, the calling of a preacher is about this. Like it says in the flyer here, it's my autobiography. It goes all the way back to my childhood, starting around when I was about 6 or 7 years old. My family, both my father and mother, they migrated from the South to California. My mother came from Arkansas. My father came from Louisiana. Mm. They met up in Los Angeles, got married, and then here comes this bouncing baby boy, Ryo Jerome Wilson Jr. Now, that's news for the listener.
2: Right.
1: Nobody in this area until this day knew my real name.
2: Right.
1: They just called me R.J.
2: Right.
1: And that's how it was when I was coming up as a kid. They didn't call me R.J., but they called me Junior.
2: Oh, okay.
1: Because nobody could pronounce that Ryo.
2: Mm-hmm.
1: You know, so I became Junior in my neighborhood.
2: Mm-hmm.
1: So that's how my family got to California.
2: So your name for your father?
1: After my father.
2: Okay.
1: Matter of fact, I'm a third. Oh. His father was named Ryo.
2: Oh, okay.
1: Okay. So, and now I got one of my sons, his middle name is Ryo.
2: Okay.
1: And I got a grandson. His middle name is Ryo.
2: Wow.
1: So the Ryo is going
2: there,
1: on.
2: There, yeah.
3: Yes, okay.
2: Yeah.
4: It's time for a Power Minute. It's time for a Power Minute.
5: I'm Ed Gray. Listening doesn't mean agreement. It means understanding before deciding. 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
4: It's time for a Power Minute.
5: I'm Ed Gray. Listening doesn't mean agreement. It means understanding before deciding. When leaders stop listening, blind spots grow. Mistakes compound. Confidence replaces clarity. History shows that many failures occurred not because leaders lacked authority, but because they stopped hearing dissent, data, or warning signs. Listening is not passive, it's discipline. Those who listen well make better decisions. Those who ignore feedback repeat avoidable errors. In uncertain times, the ability to listen is more valuable than the ability to speak loudly. Leadership that listens lasts longer than leadership that only declares. I'm Ed Gray. Plant today's thought in the garden of your mind and let your consciousness grow with it. And connect with me on TikTok at Ed Gray Power Minute.
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2: Welcome back to Straight Talk Live. I am Sharon Goodman Hill. Excited today to have our guest in the studio. He is none other than the Reverend Dr. R.J. Wilson. You know him as pastor, and I'm going to say an activist in the community, even though he is pastor emeritus of the Mount Moriah MB Church here in Holly Springs. Just wrote this new book called The Calling of a Preacher, the autobiography of Reverend Dr. Ryle Jerome Wilson, and we know him better as the Reverend Dr. R.J. Wilson. So getting right back into the questions, Reverend Wilson, when did you know, when did you personally realize that preaching was more than something you wanted to do, that it was actually a calling on your life?
1: Well, actually, it took some time, Sharon, even after I had the official calling from God. Matter of fact, it happened one night. I came home from work and I went to sleep on the couch in my living room. And I had this out-of-body experience. I was in a position where I wanted to wake up and get out of the out-of-body experience, but God was in control. Mm-hmm. And it was that night that God told me that he had made me a chosen vessel, and that he had a special work for me to do. Mm-hmm. And in order to do that work, I had to yield myself to him, mm-hmm. and allow him to be my comforter and my guide. Mm. So after some time being in that out-of-body experience, I woke up. And I gathered all of my family at the time. It was about 4 o'clock in the morning. Got them up. Of course, my kids were small, and they were saying, "Daddy, why are you waking us up?" I said, "We got to go somewhere." And so I got them all up, and along with my wife, and we went, made it to my pastor's home about 5:30 in the morning, mm-hmm. and I knocked on the door. Mm-hmm. Isn't that something? 5:30 in the morning.
2: Yes.
1: But fortunately, he was a man that always did get up early, and he came to the door. And when he opened the door, he said, "Hello, Reverend Wilson." I said, "How you doing, Pastor Nation?" He said, "I know why you're here. Come on in."
2: Really?
1: The Spirit had already touched him. He already knew that I had been called. And so we sit there that day, and we talked about it that morning, rather, along with his wife. And we set a date for me to preach my first sermon. So that's how I came. And it's different for everybody.
2: Right.
1: But mine came through an out-of-body experience. And so here I am.
2: Wow.
1: 40-some years later,
2: yeah,
1: I'm still preaching.
2: That's amazing. This is Straight Talk Live on WURC 88.1 FM, Rust College's public radio station. I'm Sharon Goodman Hill, your host, with our guest today, the Reverend Dr. R.J. Wilson, who just shared, you know, how you knew that it was time. And I love that part about your pastor, and he already knew, you know, And then it wasn't a shock for you to be there at that time of the morning. He was like, hey, probably like, I've been waiting. Okay, so was there a more specific moment or experience that made you recognize the calling? Was it just that moment, or were there other things along the way?
1: Well, to be honest, I knew something was happening, just to give the listener one thing. And this is in the book. I had a problem in my life right then that was very serious. Most of the people here in this area don't even know that Reverend R.J. Wilson, as they call me, I used to be an alcoholic. And I was an alcoholic when I went to the Union Baptist Church. I mean, seriously, I drank alcohol 7 days a week. That was my thing. But after I got to that church and I was there for a while, you know, the pastor, he knew that I still had some issues. See, that's why it's good to get into a gospel preaching, teaching church. He already knew that I had some issues, and he ministered to me through loving kindness. And let me tell you what happened. Now, I'm still an alcoholic now, and I done confessed a lot of things. But one day, leaving church, I was on my way to what they call a jam session. I was going to a jam session that afternoon. And the Lord came to me, just like I'm talking to you now. He said, when you get home, I want you to pour all that whiskey down the toilet. And I said to myself, I'm not doing that. I got Beef Eater in there, Sigma Raw, Crown. I ain't pouring all that good whiskey down the toilet. I got home, and the voice come back again and say, pour all that whiskey down the toilet. And Sharon, I didn't even leave my house that afternoon. I followed the Spirit. I poured all that whiskey out. Of course, I was shedding some tears on the way. But that was the beginning of the cleaning of me, not only spiritually, but physically, because I was on my way to destruction. I was getting ready to destroy myself with my alcoholism. And so that's how I broke it.
2: Okay. All right. And so you never had that problem again then. You turned away and that was it.
1: That was it.
2: That's amazing. That's quite a testimony. So besides the alcohol, you kind of went into my next question. What did answering your call require you to give up, change, or sacrifice? You just told us about the actual alcohol itself, that statement and that action that you took because the Lord directed you. So were there any other things?
1: Well, basically, not only for me, but for all the listeners, the Lord say, confess your sins one to another, that ye may be healed. The effectual fervent prayers of a righteous man availeth much. So in order to get into the kingdom of God, and that's what this book is about, I had to confess my sins and be godly sorry. See, it's a difference between being godly sorry and surface sorry. So not only the alcoholism, but all the other issues that I had. To God and to all of the folk, listeners, listen, to all of the folk that I had sinned during that time against, during that time when I was a sinner. Now, this is important, and the book illustrates this. One of the problems that most of us have when we sin against somebody, we just want to say we're sorry, and we don't go to that person, or we don't go back to that area or that situation we was in when we was living like a sinner. We don't make any apologies. See, and the Bible requires that, Sharon.
2: Yes.
1: So if we don't do it God's way, it's still on the book. That's what the book is about. It shows people how to get yourself righteous before God so you can enter the kingdom of God and enter the kingdom of heaven. Now here's what a lot of folks do. I sin against you. And I may go off somewhere and say, I'm sorry what I did to Sharon. I didn't mean to cuss her out. Hello, somebody. I didn't mean to cuss her out. But I never come to you.
2: Right.
1: And say, Sharon, I made a mistake. I cursed you out. I'm sorry. Would you please forgive me? See, we want to live in the shadow of forgetfulness. We just want to say to God, many of us, okay, I'm sorry I treated Sharon that way, and we leave it right there. Well, I stop by to tell the listener, that sin is still on the book.
2: Okay.
1: You got to go to Sharon.
2: Mm-hmm.
1: Now, since I've been preaching, I'm feeling pretty good now. Mm-hmm. Since I've been preaching and pastoring, there have been some occasions where I had to go before the congregation mm-hmm. and say, y'all forgive Reverend R.J.
2: Mm-hmm.
1: I made a mistake.
2: Right.
1: Mm-hmm. See, everybody, every blood-bought person is subject to sin. Now, listen at this. Now, you done got me started here, and I feel like preaching.
2: Okay.
1: The Apostle Paul said in his writing, every time, not sometime, but every time I desire to do good, evil.
2: Mm-hmm.
1: Not sometime, but is always present.
2: Mm-hmm.
1: Mm-hmm. See, Satan is watching us. Now, the minute you say that you're a Christian, you better get on your knees.
2: Right.
1: Because here he come. He going to try to make you out of a liar. He going to try to prove that, no, you're not no preacher. You just going under the auspices of the name. And so the old folks used to say this. He said, whatever's good for the goose is good for the gander.
2: Uh-huh.
1: If it's good for the preacher, it's good for those who are listening to this program today.
2: Mm-hmm.
1: If you got some unconfessed sins, and I feel like taking a text now, mm-hmm. if you got some unforgiven sins, you need to go to that person. You need to go back to that situation and say, God, in the name of Jesus, I'm sorry. I didn't mean to cuss that person out. I didn't mean to slap that person. I didn't mean to commit adultery or fornication, whatever you do in church.
2: Mm-hmm.
1: And God said he will wash us of our sins. In another scripture, he said, I will take your sins and throw them as far as the east is from the west.
2: Mm-hmm. Mm-hmm.
1: But you got to confess it.
2: Yes.
1: And that's what this book is all about.
2: Okay. And he's saying all this and still not giving it away, you all. So you still want to get a hold of this book. This is Straight Talk Live on WURC 88.1 FM, Russ College's public radio station. The calling of a preacher. And I'm sure as you are listening, you can tell why he's so passionate about this.

0: know, because that scripture that I mentioned a few minutes ago, Paul said, every time I try to do good, evil is always present.
1: Mm-hmm.
0: And it's always going to be a challenge. And a lot of times, I know it has been with me over these last 47 years since I've been called to preach, there are sometimes I wanted to throw in the towel.
1: Mm-hmm.
0: I said to myself, look, God, hey, you need to get somebody else. I can't take this no more.
1: Mm-hmm.
0: Well, God done heard that tune a million times.
1: Yes.
0: And he said, no, you get yourself straight with me, and I want you to get back in the race. That's why I called you. Get back in the race and do what thus says the Lord. So all of us go through that, not just preachers.
1: Mm-hmm.
0: See, the book is really designed for the everyday Christian.
1: Right.
0: See, we think sometimes that God doesn't know. He's an all-knowing God.
1: Yeah.
0: He's an all-seeing God. He see you living a life that's not quite the way he would like it. But brothers and sisters, I'm glad to be on this radio program today. We got to line up with God the way he say line up.
1: Mm-hmm.
0: Otherwise, when you get before the righteous judge, he going to say, depart from me. Your work was of iniquity. And you're going to say, well, God, what work did I do that you're not pleased with? Well, you cussed Sister Sally out.
1: Mm-hmm.
0: You never went to Sister Sally and said, I'm sorry, godly sorry. You never did that. So you need to depart from me.
1: Mm-hmm.
0: That's the word. And that's what this book is all about. God doesn't want any of us to be lost.
1: Right.
0: But we're going to have to walk a straight line.
1: Mm. Okay. So speaking of the book, what motivated you to put your experiences and thoughts about preaching and your life into this book, The Calling of a Preacher?
0: Well, first of all, to the listening audience, you know, I got two sets of children, and I owed it to them. Since the book has been released, both sets have said, Dad, we glad you did this.
1: Mm.
0: And so I'm not the only one
1: mm-hmm.
0: that have that kind of situation in others. And so it had to come out. And it had to come from the source. The source was me. I'm hiding behind that. That's why Sharon, when I told you the other day when I was up here, the first version of the book I wrote in a year.
1: Mm-hmm.
0: And I went back before the Lord, and the Lord said, I'm not pleased with this version.
1: Mm-hmm.
0: And I said, well, why are you not pleased? Because you done left some stuff out that I wanted you to put in.
1: Mm-hmm.
0: And everything that you left out, all of those sins that you committed on your way to your calling,
1: mm-hmm.
0: I want in the book.
1: Mm-hmm.
0: And provide scriptures so that people can read about the errors that you made
1: mm-hmm.
0: so that they will know how to be forgiven of their sins. It is a scriptural process that we got to go through.
1: Mm-hmm.
0: And the process that has to end up with, Sharon, we have to be godly sorry. We have to be cut to the bone for every sin we ever committed in our lives.
1: Mm-hmm.
0: If we're not in that condition, it's going to be sayonara on Judgment Day.
1: Mm-hmm.
0: Depart, your work was of iniquity. I'll see you later. And I'm just paraphrasing here. That's what God gonna say.
1: Mm-hmm. Mm-hmm. Mm, that's so interesting. Now, I would like to know, is this book primarily your story, or is it a guide for people who are trying to understand their own calling?
0: It's both.
1: Mm, okay.
0: That's why it says autobiography, and it starts out with my early childhood. If I can say this, back in the 30s, my mom and dad, both of them migrated from the South.
1: Mm-hmm.
0: My dad came from Louisiana. My mom came from Arkansas.
1: Mm-hmm.
0: And back during that time period, Sharon, everybody was trying to get out of the South for whatever reason.
1: Right.
0: You know, some didn't want to pick cotton no more. Some didn't want to work for the man. You know, they wanted to. They heard about California. They heard about Chicago and different places.
1: Mm-hmm.
0: But my family came to California, okay?
1: Mm-hmm.
0: But when they came to California, some of them brought the bad habits with them.
1: Okay.
0: So here they are in big L.A., living in the projects. That's where I started out living,
1: mm-hmm.
0: on 25th and Long Beach in Los Angeles in the Garmick District. And that's where my mom and dad met. They got married,

0: And so we were living over there, and like I said, they brought their habits with him. I'd say at that time probably, but the majority of the adults in my family, they drank alcohol on a regular basis.
1: Mm-hmm.
0: And just so the listening audience will know, I said early in the broadcast that I was an alcoholic.
1: Mm-hmm.
0: Well, here's how I became an alcoholic. They'd be up all weekend drinking.
1: Mm.
0: And my sister and I would get up early in the morning after they was knocked out, and we'd go in the living room and pour the corners out of each of the glasses, and we would have a drink.
1: Uh-huh.
0: Well, my sister soon turned that loose. She didn't like the taste of it, but I didn't.
1: Mm.
0: I stayed on it.
1: Mm-hmm.
0: And what happened was, to make a long story short, my great-granddad knew that I was sneaking and getting that whiskey.
1: Okay.
0: And he sat me down one day, and he said, "Hey, boy," he said, here's a jar for you, and I'm going to get my jar."
1: Mm-hmm.
0: And he poured some whiskey in each one. He said, "Now, if you're going to be a man, you got to drink like a man."
1: Mm-hmm.
0: He said, "Don't put no water in it. Don't put no sweetening in it." He said, "Drink your whiskey straight." So that's how it started for me.
1: Mm-hmm.
0: And it wasn't long, years after, here I am now, an alcoholic.
1: Mm-hmm.
0: So that's how it started, and among other things. And I want to say to the parents, be careful about how you conduct yourself in the presence of your children.
1: Of your children, so true.
0: They are not always asleep.
1: Mm-hmm. Hmm.
0: Now, okay. They sent us to our room. Anytime adults came to the house,
1: mm-hmm.
0: there was a saying, children to be seen and not heard. They mm-hmm. told us to go in the room, mm-hmm. but we're looking underneath the door.
1: Yeah.
0: And every other crack that we could find to see what they were doing.
1: Right.
0: And then, as a result, we tried to emulate that.
1: Mm-hmm. Right.
0: And that's what happened to me.
1: Wow.
0: Know?
1: This is Straight Talk Live on WURC 88.1 FM, Russ College's public radio station. Sharon Goodman Hill, your host here with our guest today, the author of The Calling of the Preacher. The Calling of a Preacher, the Reverend Dr. R.J. Wilson. So I'm wondering with that, Reverend Wilson, what is something about the life of a preacher that you believe people on the outside of the church often misunderstand?
0: Well, first of all, if you're going to be God's preacher, it's got to be 24/7.
1: Hmm.
0: Otherwise, you're in the wrong business.
1: Mm.
0: You need to find you another occupation. It's 24/7. And Sharon, it's not so much what we say. It's not so much about preaching sermons. It's not so much about how we dress and all of that. But it's how we walk and talk before the people. How we live.
1: Mm-hmm.
0: See, the people are watching you. The moment you walk out of your door, you preacher here in Holly Springs, Mississippi, somebody watching you. Even when you go to Walmart, I don't care where you go, they're watching you.
1: Mm-hmm.
0: So God said in his word, come before me, listen at this, and walk circumspectly.
1: Mm-hmm.
0: Back to what I said earlier, that's what Apostle Paul said, every time I do good, what he was saying, every time I leave my house, every time I get out of my car,
1: mm-hmm.
0: every time I go to the store, evil is always present.
1: Wow.
0: There's an opportunity for me to stain the cloth.
1: Mm-hmm.
0: I'm a preacher, but listen, preachers are human too.
1: Yeah, right.
0: And so we have to come before God and present ourselves holy and pray 24/7. From the time you leave your home, you need to be in prayer.
1: Yeah.
0: Because the devil gonna challenge you with something.
1: So true. Rightly put. The Reverend Dr. R.J. Wilson, our guest on this edition of Straight Talk Live. He is the new author of The Calling of a Preacher, his own book, The Autobiography of Reverend Dr. Ryle Jerome Wilson, learning what his actual name is today. Hey, folks, we have more coming up on this edition of Straight Talk Live. Stay tuned. The conversation continues after these words.
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1: Welcome back to Straight Talk Live. I am Sharon Goodman Hill. Want to reintroduce my guest for those of you who might just now be tuning in to this edition of Straight Talk Live. My guest, the Reverend Dr. R.J. Wilson, author of the new book, The Calling of a Preacher. And Reverend Dr. R.J. Wilson, we are enjoying this conversation. You know, we normally get to talk about some activity or the other that you're sponsoring with the church and the community, something or the other. But today we're getting to know you just a little bit better because of this new book that was just released. Okay, now, I think we've already been real, but we're going to try to get a little more real. Can somebody be talented at preaching but not actually be called to preach? What you think about that?
0: Amen. That's a true statement.
1: Mm-hmm.
0: Amen. Really, just being talented, I want to change that word.
1: In order, the
0: scripture says this, in order for a man or a woman to be a preacher, they have to have that gift. Gift is the word that the scripture uses.
1: Mm-hmm.
0: You have to. Everybody has an assignment, and your assignment may not be preaching. You may have another. Some people, the Bible says, some have the gift of laying on of hands.
1: Mm-hmm.
0: Some may be great prayer warriors.
1: Mm-hmm.
0: But to be a preacher, you got to be all of that and some more.
1: Mm-hmm.
0: You see what I'm saying? Because it is the preaching of the gospel is the highest calling in the land. Somebody say amen. That's it. And so God expects more of us than he do other people.
1: Mm-hmm.
0: We are representing him when we walk out of our homes, when we're in that pulpit, or whatever we're doing. We don't know when God's going to say, hey, here's somebody that you needed to minister with.
1: Mm-hmm.
0: And the first,
1: why do preachers, I don't mean to cut you off, but why do preachers often, men and women, they seem to have a problem with that? But we do hold our ministers, our preachers, up to a little bit higher standard. But a lot of times they're like, I'm a man, I'm a woman like you are. Why are you thinking that I don't do certain things? Why do they, not all, I'm just saying some ministers seem to have a problem with that because we do hold our pastors, our ministers up to a higher standard.
0: And I think that's right.
1: Mm-hmm.
0: The pastor and the minister needs to be held up to a higher standard because God requires them to be held up.
1: Mm-hmm.
0: Now, let me give you one example.
1: Okay.
0: God sent Ezekiel on the wall.
1: Mm-hmm.
0: He said, now you go on the wall, and I want you to sound the horn whenever you see the opposition coming to endanger my people. Now, Ezekiel wasn't the only one up there, but let me say this to you. It was all men up there. There were no women up there.
1: Mm-hmm.
0: It was all men.
1: Mm-hmm.
0: He said, now, if you, while you up here, you see the enemy coming and you fail to warn the people, their blood, I'm going to require at your hand.
1: Mm-hmm.
0: But now if you warn them and they fail to obey the warning, their blood going to require at their own hand.
1: Mm.
0: That in itself makes the calling of a preacher a higher calling.
1: Mm-hmm.
0: See, your blood, your life can be required of you if you do not do this the way God wants you to do it. He has a way. That's why David said, Lord, create in me a clean heart, for I have sinned against you.
1: Mm-hmm.
0: I'm not worthy of thee. But now that I see myself, the Holy Ghost have revealed me, I want to be the right kind of man that pleases you. And that's why God said, when you come before me, walk ye circumspectly.
1: Mm-hmm.
0: Not in your house, but in the world.
1: Mm-hmm.
0: See, when you leave your house, you're in the world. Mm-hmm. That's why Paul said, every time, I feel like preaching up in here, every time I try to do good, every time I leave my home, evil is always present.
1: Yes, yes. Listen, our time is so quickly running away. How do you distinguish, though, Reverend Wilson, between God's calling and our own ambition? Because some people think of it as glamorous when they see preachers. So how do we do that?
0: He warns us in the scriptures. Now, some people, there's about 12 gifts they mentioned over there in Corinthians. One of them is gift of discernment.
1: Mm-hmm.
0: Not only preachers have that, but Christians and the views can have lay a gift people, of discernment.
1: Right. Mm-hmm.
0: He said, he tells the people, beware of them that come before you and they are wearing enticing clothing.
1: Mm-hmm.
0: Watch their speech. You see what I'm saying? God expects the preacher to be of low esteem.
1: Mm-hmm.
0: And that's what's fooling a lot of people today, you know, and I'm not going to call out no name. Sometimes we get caught up in this charismatic movement, you know. It's flashy. It look good. It sound good. But is it of God?
1: Mm, okay.
0: So not only do God require the preacher to walk before him circumspectly, he required the people to be able to discern a crook from somebody else who is the real thing.
1: Mm-hmm.
0: So we just can't blame it all on the preacher.
1: Mm-hmm.
0: We have to be Bible read.
1: Mm-hmm.
0: We have to be Bible filled.
1: Mm-hmm.
0: Then we can administer and also be aware when somebody's coming with us, I'm going to say it like this, with a bowl of beans.
1: Mm.
0: See?
1: Mm-hmm.
0: So we have to detect and, you know, like anybody else.
1: Mm.
0: So the preacher, I see a lot of it, Sharon. What I don't do, I don't go around denouncing other preachers.
1: Mm-hmm.
0: I got enough to keep an RJ right.
1: Okay.
0: on a daily basis. I can't handle all these other fellas.
1: Right.
0: They going to have to go. Listen, they know they ain't right.
1: Mm-hmm.
0: The Holy Spirit will let you know when you ain't right.
1: Mm-hmm.
0: See, all you got to do is read that scripture. See, John, he knew the real thing. I'm going to close with this. He knew the real thing. He told those people that was at the river with him. He said, behold, the Lamb of God, which cometh and taketh away the sins of all men.
1: Mm-hmm.
0: Yeah,
1: mm-hmm.
0: He's coming. Don't worry about how he look. Mm-hmm. He the real deal.
1: Right.
0: See, sometimes we caught up in what we see, the flashiness.
1: Mm-hmm.
0: You know, sharp words. Mm-hmm. And if the people are not in the word, Sharon, if you don't know God and the pardon of your sins, if you don't know God and the Holy Ghost dwelling in you, you stand a good chance to be led off somewhere.
1: So true. This is Straight Talk Live on WURC 88.1 FM, your Rust College Public Radio Station. I'm Sharon Goodman-Hill with my guest today, the Reverend Dr. R.J. Wilson, author of The Calling of a Preacher, the autobiography of Reverend Dr. Ryle Jerome Wilson. Can someone, let me see how I want to ask this. What would you say to someone, rather, who knows they have a purpose, but that person is afraid to answer that call?
0: Well, that's a good question. First thing I would direct them to do is to go in prayer and ask God to reveal to them what He would have them to do. See, God has to do the revealing. It can't be the person that says, oh, God, well, I feel like this is what he wants me to do. No, the Holy Spirit has to give you direction. That's why I have 12 gifts listed in 1 Corinthians. One of the, you're going to fit in one of them.
1: Mm-hmm.
0: Some people have more than one. But the direction has to come from on high.
1: Mm-hmm.
0: See, we can't do it ourselves. We can't. And that's what's wrong with the preaching ministry today. Sometimes we see something on TV or we see it somewhere and we look good and we say, hey, I want to be that.
1: Mm-hmm.
0: But have God call you.
1: Mm-hmm. See, right, right.
0: It's not as simple as it looks sometimes. You have to have a divine calling on yourself. You have to be able to rightly divide, and the Bible says, the word of truth. That's the key right there.
1: Okay. All right. If someone reads the calling of a preacher, what do you hope they walk away with? What understanding do you want them to have after reading your book?
0: The main purpose of this book, and there's a lot of things in there, Sharon, is to help guide somebody, give them the straight and narrow way to enter the kingdom of heaven. If you read this book and your sins have not been revealed to you, then something wrong.
1: Mm-hmm.
0: I want to say to the listening audience, God is no truer than his word.
1: Yes.
0: He's not going to let us in because we nice. He's not going to let us in because we did some good deeds.
1: Mm-hmm.
0: He said we're going to have to confess our sins one to another.
1: Yes.
0: That we may be healed. Which means, I don't care what sin you committed, you got to do it God's way,
1: mm-hmm.
0: or that sin is still on the record.
1: Yes.
0: And when you get before the righteous judge, he's going to say, depart from me,
1: mm-hmm.
0: Ryle, that's my name,
1: mm-hmm.
0: or depart from me, Sharon,
1: mm-hmm.
0: your works was of iniquity.
1: And that is not what we want to hear.
0: You don't want to hear that. So mm-hmm. that's really, in a nutshell, that's the purpose of the calling of a preacher, is to point out to people, this is the way to the kingdom of heaven. And if you haven't done it this way, in this book, Sharon, and I'm getting ready to close here. I know you got to close. Every sin I mentioned in this book, I have a scripture in there that tells the person how they can be healed of that sin or that situation.
1: Mm, okay. So if you could go back and talk to the younger Ryle Jerome Wilson, just as he was beginning to understand that calling, what would you tell him?
0: You should have came a lot earlier. Yeah, truthfully, I was in up in my 20s, late 20s when I got called. But it's never too late.
1: Right.
0: There were a lot of men in the Bible that were called in late years. Ezekiel was one of them, and Isaiah, you know. So it doesn't matter what your age is, but we get to call and go to work.
1: Mm-hmm.
0: Go to work and do what the Holy Spirit is directing you to do. And that's the preacher's director right there, is the Holy Spirit. God not coming down himself. And his son has been here, and the son said, behold, I'm leaving, but I'm leaving you a comforter.
1: Mm-hmm.
0: His name is the Holy Spirit. When the preacher called on him, the Holy Spirit is right there to give him guidance and direction.
1: Okay. All right.
0: A preacher that's not praying, not calling on the Holy Spirit, the devil's going to overtake him.
1: Okay. All right. Now listen, how do we get copies of your book, The Calling of a Preacher? How can they follow your work, the listeners that are in today? How can they follow your work, and how can they get a copy, their copy of The Calling of a Preacher? And do know, everyone listening in, we have not given anything away. Hey, you have a lot to read when you pick up this book. So how do they get copies?
0: First of all, you can go online and punch in The Calling of a Preacher, and the autobiography of the Reverend Dr. R.J. Wilson, and then that's going to pop up on your screen. You're going through Amazon.com. Amazon.com is the engine for this, so you need to get on Amazon.com first, and then punch in The Calling of a Preacher, and it's going to pop up. You're going to see my lovely face, and then one part and element about going online. Amazon.com will give you a preview of what's in the book. So you can make a decision at that time whether this is something that you want to purchase and read. So it's all there. And then lastly, I have all of my demographic information on here, my home address, my phone number, and all of that. And if you call me, then I can just bring you a copy and sign it for you. You know, so there's always a way to get this.
1: That sounds great. Well, Reverend Dr. R.J. Wilson, it's been quite insightful and informative. And like I said before, you have not given the book away. So you can still go get your copy. You just heard the information on how to get it. So Reverend Dr. R.J. Wilson, thank you so much for sharing this information with us and for coming by and talking to us today. And we just wish you the best in all of your endeavors.
0: Amen. Amen. Let me right quick, Sharon, give out my phone number.
1: Okay.
0: 662-216-0369. 662-216-0369. And I can guide anybody that call that number how to get that book.
1: All right. Thank you so much, Dr. Wilson. And we thank you for tuning in to this edition of Straight Talk Live. Be sure to do so each and every Thursday at 10 a.m. and for the repeat broadcast at 5 p.m. right here on WURC 88.1 FM, your Rust College public radio station. I'm Sharon Goodman-Hill. Stay blessed and stay informed.

0: Shout out to him. Shout out to him. If you know who he is. Only if you know who he is.
1: Everything that happened to me, I can't speak for you, but I can say everything that happened to me that was good

to get into the very presence of God. Nothing else matters now. In fact, I want you to find yourself right in the Holy of Holies. I see His presence. I'm in His presence. While I'm there thanking Him, I know that I have a right. Whatever I need, He will supply. I believe tonight somebody just wants Him to open up the windows of heaven for you. Let it rain. Send down your blessings, Lord. I just need you to move in this place tonight. I just need you to move in this place tonight. He's doing it right now. Hallelujah. Open the floodgates.

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1: And the reason why I say it's hard is because expectations are very high for me.
2: That's the daughter of B.B. King, Claudette King, and this Bailey Baby Blues Week on Blues Time in the City. Claudette is talking. Aretha Franklin is performing one of her past performances live. 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Join me on Rosine Bailey for Blues Time in the City, coming up this week, right here.
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0: cancer survivor. Boham was diagnosed at age 30, well before most women even start monitoring themselves for breast cancer, despite not having much of a family history. Her new book, Breast Wellness, Tools to Prevent and Heal from Breast Cancer, shares her personal experience and advice on how to best support your body so it can support you. To be clear, Boham says things like a healthy diet and exercise should not replace your annual mammograms or conventional cancer treatments, but she says they can go hand in hand. And unlike genetics, the lifestyle factors contributing to cancer risk are something we have more control over. Our associate producer, Madeline Reynolds, spoke with Boham to learn more.
1: My first question to you is that in the beginning of your book, you open up about your thought process after receiving your diagnosis. And I feel like many cancer patients think, why me, as they get their diagnosis. So could you explain just kind of what went through your head and just tell us a little bit about your story?
2: Yeah, so I was in my residency training at the time. I'm board certified in family medicine, and I was 30. So, and I didn't have a family history of breast cancer. And especially back then, 26 years ago, being 30 with cancer was pretty darn rare. It's unfortunately less rare today. And I was all about prevention. My undergraduate and graduate degree was in nutrition and exercise physiology. And I thought I was taking care of myself and doing everything right. And so I definitely did the why me. I mean, I was angry and I was in denial and then anger. And, you know, I did all of those stages of grief, to say, sort of things. It took me a while to sort of even come to the acceptance that I did get cancer at the age of 30 and went through all of that treatment. And, you know, I couldn't prevent it. And we can't prevent every cancer, but I did learn so much about health and the body and how all the systems are interrelated and what else I could do to help decrease my risk of getting another cancer. And so that's kind of what I try to get out that information about, right?
1: In your book, you compare the body to being like a treasured garden, and I really love that analogy. So could you explain what you mean by this and the relation to breast cancer?
2: Absolutely. So what we know, the cancer cell is important to focus on, right? Or the cancer cells, when we do that a lot, when we do surgery and chemo and radiation, right? That's working to get rid of those cancer cells or decrease the volume of them, right? And that's all very important. And this approach is used along with conventional treatment. It's not a substitute, that's for sure. But we also know that the terrain or the soil, right? So that's kind of that garden analogy, right? That terrain that surrounds the cancer cells can influence whether cancer will grow or not grow. So we know that when there is inflammation in the terrain, right, cancer cells are more likely to grow. We know that when there is higher levels of insulin or blood sugar, you know, that cancer cells are more likely to grow. So we know that if the immune system isn't working as well as it could, cancer cells are more likely to grow and become more invasive. So the terrain, the soil that surrounds the cancer cells influence the growth of cancer as well. And so those are important things that we should be paying attention to. And it's not at all in a way to make women feel like they caused this. That's really important to get across, but it also is important that we feel empowered to say there are things we can do that can influence our risk. There are things we do every single day that influence that terrain in our body and influences the growth of cancer.
1: You know, what causes cells to become damaged in the first place?
2: Yeah, so why do cells become irregular or abnormal? And then why does the immune system not recognize that and gobble them up and get rid of them? A lot of times it does, right? We have an immune system that's going around and finding these abnormal cells and getting rid of them all of the time. And that there are times, unfortunately, where they become invasive. But that great question of why do they become abnormal in the first place? So a major cause is carcinogens. So we know that, you know, toxins from our environment, many can have these cancer-causing properties in them where they damage a cell. And when then the body has to try to repair that or get rid of it, and it works a lot of times, it works all of many, you know, a huge percentage of the time. And there's sometimes where our body doesn't do as good a job as it could for whatever reason. Maybe there's too much of a toxic exposure.

0: or load. There's too much, as we go back to that inflammation or things that help that soil allow the cancer cells to become invasive.
1: Also, in your book, Breast Wellness, you detail, about the immune system, which you were just kind of touching upon before, as a key factor in fighting off cancer cells. So, can you just explain how your immune system works when it comes to identifying, fighting, and even resisting those cancer cells, as well as how we could possibly improve that system?
0: Yeah, so we have a lot of cells in our body that are going around and identifying, is this something that should be here or shouldn't be here, right? And it's there, these cells are going around and saying, okay, this is abnormal and I want to get rid of it, or this should be here and it should be okay. Sometimes we know, and we have research to show that when there are times when our immune system doesn't work as well as it could. And we know this kind of with the experience of getting a cold or a virus. And it doesn't mean that there are times we get a cold or a virus and it just happens. But we do know that when we are under significant chronic stress, or we're not sleeping enough, or we're not taking the time to take care of ourselves, our immune system, those cells that can go around and find these abnormal cells that, should be gotten rid of, it doesn't work as well. So there's, a lot of research to show that, when we're under some chronic stress, or not getting enough sleep, or not, or our blood sugar is too high, that the immune system doesn't do what it can do, and that can allow cancer cells to remain, proliferate, and become invasive.
1: You make it evident in your book and in research that both inflammation and insulin resilience can aid a breast cancer diagnosis. So, how do you take care of these both to make sure that you're healthy and to even reduce your risk of a possible cancer diagnosis?
0: Yeah, so let's take inflammation first. So we know that inflammation, both local and systemic inflammation, influences the functioning of our immune system and does influence whether cancer grows or not. So we know that that can be part of that thing that creates a terrain that can help feed the growth of cancer. But sometimes inflammation is tricky to figure out, right? So there are some blood tests we can do, or our physician can do, that can get a sense of, do we have inflammation in the body? Things like the C-reactive protein or the SED rate. So there are some markers in blood work that can tell us about inflammation. But sometimes, we know that just looking at things like diet can have a huge impact on level of inflammation in the body. For example, we know that standard American diet, that people always talk about, that's really highly processed foods, really high in carbohydrates and simple sugars, low in fiber, not enough vegetables and fruits and phytonutrients. We know that's a more pro-inflammatory diet for the body. We know that it's related to increased risk of heart disease because of inflammation. We know that it's related to increased risk of cancers, multiple different cancers, because it can drive inflammation. So when you ask that question of what can you do to lower inflammation, one of the first places I love to go is with diet, because as I'm being a nutritionist before a physician, I love talking about diet. So there are things we can do that can improve and lower inflammation in the body when we have a diet that's really rich in those omega-3 fats, which are your fatty fish and ground flaxseed and walnuts. That's really lowers inflammation in the body. When we have a diet that's rich in fermented foods, right? It's associated with lowered inflammation in the body. A diet that's really rich in all of those vegetables and fruits and spices and teas. They have components in these foods are called phytonutrients, and they have this many can really lower inflammation in the body. And then let's just take insulin resistance. Insulin resistance, unfortunately, is an epidemic in this country, but also in the world. We're seeing, huge percentages of our population being insulin resistant. And what that means is that the body doesn't listen to its insulin as well as it used to. And so what happens is, insulin is that hormone that, after your blood sugar goes up, then the body produces insulin to bring the blood sugar back into the normal range and get the food into the cells so it can be used for energy and for your walk, your hike in nature. And so when you become insulin resistant, the body is making more insulin to keep that blood sugar normal. And so that's what insulin resistance means. And so there's actually higher levels of insulin floating around in the body when somebody has insulin resistance a lot of the time. And that high level of insulin has been associated with more cancer growth. It's been associated with more cancer metastases. It's been associated with decreased cancer survival. This has been studied again and again, and this is true with breast cancer, but multiple other cancers have this association with insulin resistance. And so there's a lot you can do every day that can keep your insulin more sensitive and working better. And that's just the biggest thing we talk about is balancing blood sugar. You know, and that means that when you sit down to a meal, you have a meal that has a lot of fiber and some good protein and healthy fats. So you think fat, fiber, and protein, right? So when you look down at your plate, you go, okay, I've got half of this plate has lots of vegetables on it that are rich in fiber. I've got some good source of protein, some salmon, like for example, and then I've got some healthy fats, you know, that's maybe in the salmon or an olive oil on my vegetables kind of thing. And that really, when you eat a meal that's got the protein, fat, and fiber, that helps slow the digestion of the food. It slows the rise in blood sugar, and you don't get as big of a spike in insulin. And that's a great place to focus, as well as exercise. Oh, one of the best things we know about exercise is it creates, for the 24 hours after you exercise, you are more insulin sensitive. So your insulin works better. And there's actually even just a recent study that came out showing that a single bout of exercise can decrease cancer growth that day. So that we know that every time we exercise, we become more insulin sensitive. And that's why we want to be doing some exercise most days of the week.
1: I want to talk about estrogen. You know, it is a hormone that, when it is out of balance, can lead to harmful consequences, or at least that's what you detail in your book. And so just how strong is estrogen's connection to a possible breast cancer diagnosis?
0: Yeah, so we know that estrogen is associated with breast cancer risk. It's especially associated with the estrogen receptor positive breast cancers, but there is an association with high levels of certain hormones and the estrogen receptor negative cancers as well. But so yes, there's been research throughout the years that has shown this association with estrogen and breast cancer. So for example, like if you don't have your first child till later in life, or you start getting your period earlier in life, or that can result in higher levels of estrogen on average in your life and influence risk. The other thing we know about estrogen is that if the body's not mobilizing it well and getting rid of it well, that can influence the growth of cancer, and especially estrogen associated breast cancers. And so, you know, that's really where the cruciferous vegetables shine. These are things like broccoli, cauliflower, cabbage, kale, Brussels sprouts. These vegetables contain these phytonutrients called glucosinolates. And the glucosinolates will get converted into sulforaphane in the body and really help the body with mobilizing multiple different toxins, but especially helping the body mobilize estrogen after it's done its job. So estrogen does its job, but then you can work to help it get mobilized and removed from the body when you have a diet that's rich in these cruciferous vegetables. In addition, this is where we think part of the reason that there's this association with percentage of body fat and breast cancer risk. So we know that when our percentage of body fat increases, so does our risk of breast cancer, especially the hormone, the ER-positive breast cancers, but there's this association with percentage of body fat and multiple different types of cancer as well. And so what happens in the body fat is that our hormones like testosterone, DHEA, can get converted into estrogen. And so when we have more body fat, we have higher levels of estrogen floating around. And that seems to be one of the reasons that there is this association between percentage of body fat and breast cancer. And it's not just weight. I mean, we've shown this, like research has shown that it's not just the association with weight. It's really that percentage of body fat that's the thing to focus on. And so again, I'm going back to the exercise piece, but we know that things like, you know, cardiovascular, but strength training really is helpful to help improve your body composition and can influence risk.
1: You go into detail in Breast Wellness about endocrine disruptors, which you kind of touched upon, but can you explain what they are and some of the most common ones that can lead to a breast cancer diagnosis?
0: Yeah, so endocrine disrupting chemicals are chemicals that can impact hormones in our body. So they can impact the hormone receptor, they can impact hormone production, they have been shown to impact hormone degradation. So unfortunately, these endocrine disrupting chemicals can wreak havoc on our hormones and our hormone balance. When we first started to realize this back, I think it was in 1990 or maybe earlier at Tufts University, they were doing research on breast cancer cells, and they noticed that the BPA in the plastic test tube was influencing their results. That's when we started to realize that BPA, which is an endocrine disrupting chemical that's a plastic, can influence our hormone levels in our body and through our hormone receptor and hormone modulation. So unfortunately, there's lots of different endocrine disruptors, but BPA is the one that's, we know a lot about, and that is found in hard plastic water bottles, but also on receipts and the lining of cans. We say this to people, even if it's a plastic water bottle and it says BPA free, it's just maybe this slight change in the chemical structure that allows them to market it as BPA free, but it doesn't necessarily mean we think it's safe for use and not that it won't be an endocrine disrupting chemical in our body. Phthalates, those are found a lot in perfumes, fragrances, some plastics. Parabens are found a lot in your moisturizers, in your makeups, in your body care products, and even in some food, unfortunately. Triclosan as an antibacterial agent, found in like whitening toothpaste, it used to be in hand sanitizers. These are all types of endocrine disrupting chemicals. We know that they influence our hormone balance in our body and our risk of breast cancer. Lowering exposure, I think that's important for all of us. And I think on a more global scale and public health scale, we want to work on, decreasing some of the exposures in our environment. And then we talk about what can we do to help the body mobilize toxins whenever it does get exposed, right? So this, we do know that when we have a diet that's rich in fiber, again, and those glucosinolates, right, those cruciferous vegetables, and we drink sufficient water and we're having regular bowel movements and we're sweating with exercise and other ways, all of these things do help the body mobilize any toxins it does get exposed to.
1: Throughout your entire book, Breast Wellness, I believe as just as much as just speaking with you now, you place such a high importance on nutrition. We know genetics can play a role in a cancer diagnosis like breast cancer, but just how much does nutrition play? It seems like it plays such a big role.
0: It's such a good question, and they try to tease this out in the research to get a sense of, well, how much is genetics playing a role and how much is lifestyle? And so some studies have thrown around, well, we think genetics is 7 to 10% of the risk of the women who get breast cancer have a genetic cause. But they're really looking at those high penetrance genes like BRCA. And there's a lot of other genes at play that influence everything from how you detoxify to your level of vitamin D you need. So there's probably a much larger role of genetics, but it's probably in multiple different genes that we need to be looking at and not just one simple high penetrance SNP, though that's important to evaluate for too. And so in terms of lifestyle, that people have, the research has shown somewhere between 30 and 50% impacting our risk. But I think that's a little hard to tease out because there's so many things that come into play. And I think that was important for me really to understand because I thought, okay, I was doing everything right? And what was I not doing right? So, we know that, yes, nutrition's very important. I talk about it a lot because I'm a nutritionist. But I also recognize that things like rest is important. And I wasn't very good at that, right? And taking enough time to give your body time to do what it knows it needs to do and managing stress and giving your body time for relaxation and getting out into nature. And we also know there's a lot at play with things like the microbiome in our body. And we're learning more and more about this every day and how the bacteria in our gut influences everything in terms of our overall health and in terms of the health of even our breast tissue. So there's there's a lot of other areas to really focus on. And so I think the answer, the exact answer to that question is so variable, and it really depends on the person.
1: Dr. Elizabeth Boham is a board-certified physician specializing in family medicine and functional medicine, a registered dietitian, and the author of Breast Wellness, Tools to Prevent and Heal from Breast Cancer. You can find it now at most major booksellers. Dr. Boham spoke with our associate producer, Madeline Reynolds.

0: Switching gears now, Election Day is November 4th. It's an off year, so here in New York, voters will be electing their local officials. Last month, the U.S. Department of Justice filed federal lawsuits against six states, including New York, seeking unredacted statewide voter registration lists. That includes trying to access information such as voters' Social Security numbers and their driver's license numbers. The League of Women Voters of New York State recently filed a motion to intervene in the case. Executive Director Erica Smitka says she is concerned that the government collecting such information could contribute to voter suppression. She spoke with WAMC's Andrew Waite.
1: What is their rationale, as far as you know, for wanting this information?
2: So the rationale is that they are stating that they need to do their due diligence to ensure that states are adhering to keeping their voter rolls clean and keeping only the voters on there that are eligible to vote.
1: Okay.
2: And, you know, the rationale for doing this is they cite a few different pieces of federal legislation, the National Voter Registration Act and the Help America Vote Act. Two pieces of legislation that actually put the role and the responsibility of running our elections into the hands of our state. You know, that's really the only justification that they've given, is that they are trying to help the states do their job. But, you know, we know this is something that is up to our states.
1: So this is something that the US DOJ is trying to obtain. This is information they're trying to obtain in every state, not just New York.
2: Absolutely. Yes. Yeah.
1: So what is the role here of the League of Women Voters of New York State?
2: So the League is, we're a nationwide organization. Here in New York, we represent thousands of volunteers and thousands of voters across the state. Each year, we register thousands of voters and talk with thousands of folks about education, especially leading up to our elections. So we have filed a motion to intervene on behalf of the defendants in this lawsuit, essentially saying that the DOJ does not have sufficient rationale to access this information, and that they'll use this information in ways that are not beneficial for the voter. And in fact, this is harmful to our democracy, and we think it will be harmful for the voter and will lead to more and more mistrust in our election process.
1: So what is the status of this case at this point?
2: At this point, with the government shutdown, the case is a little bit on hold. You know, we were grateful to file last Friday just to make sure we had our ducks in a row before the shutdown is over. But
1: and then presumably, have they been able to obtain this information in states where they're not facing legal challenges?
2: So some states have willingly given up this data to them. That is certainly something that we're seeing.
1: And why is it concerning to the League of Women Voters for this information to end up in the hands of the federal government?
2: We expect that they'll use this information to do a few things. We think that they're going to use it to continue to push falsehoods about election security and election fraud. We think they may use it to target potential political opponents. We know they're working in conjunction with the Department of Homeland Security, so they may use it for immigration enforcement. Other things they might try to do are attempt to force states to remove voters from the database when, you know, they're not eligible to be purged. Essentially, the data they're looking for is not sufficient data to really give them the full picture. Just because you know someone's date of birth and their driver's license number, it doesn't mean you're going to know that they moved within the last 3 months and that they should be taken off of those voter rolls.
1: What is it about the data that they are asking for that you feel like there is an ulterior motive? Or like, what has made it so that the League of Women Voters feels like there is a place here to be involved in this lawsuit and to try to weigh in?
2: Sure. So we know, you know, outside of what our thoughts are on how the administration might use this, and thoughts that have been publicly reported, I should say, in a variety of outlets, at the bottom line, this will affect voters. When we register voters across the state, we tell voters, your information will be held in compliance with state law at the State Board of Elections, and, you know, no unauthorized personnel will have access to this information. And so voters are really taking this personal information and putting it in the hands of the state, and to know that that information is not going to be held with the state, but instead could be used or misused is concerning. We know it will lead to fewer voters registering to vote. Mm-hmm. Data security is a huge thing right now, and certainly a concern for folks. So we know that we'll see fewer folks register to vote. And given the fact that they're working with the Department of Homeland Security, we'll probably see fewer folks show up to the polls.
1: So obviously, we're in a federal government shutdown. Nothing's happening here with this lawsuit. What is next? What can happen here?
2: It's kind of a wait-and-see game, right? We really don't know. We're waiting on a few different things to happen. So we're waiting on a response from some of the parties, and then we're just going to see kind of how things move forward. And at this point, there are those lawsuits that are ongoing in the seven other states I mentioned, but we don't really have anything to compare to at this point. So, again, wait and see.
0: That was Erica Smitka, Executive Director of the League of Women Voters of New York State, speaking with WAMC's Andrew Waite. In response to an inquiry from WAMC, the U.S. Department of Justice referred to a press release about the lawsuits, with a statement from Attorney General Pam Bondi that says in part, quote, clean voter rolls are the foundation of free and fair elections, end quote. The release also says the Attorney General is charged by Congress with the enforcement of the National Voter Registration Act and the Help America Vote Act. Federal laws meant to ensure states have, quote, proper and effective voter registration and voter list maintenance programs, end quote. 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Our associate producer is Madeline Reynolds, and our theme is Lolita by the Albany-based artist Girl Blue. 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We hope you'll join us next week. Until then, I'm Jesse King, 51%.

0: but did not extend their life and only threatened their quality of life.
1: But according to Cooperberg's research, the tide has shifted in the last 20 years, especially at the VA. Doctors have backed off over treatment. Now, 93% of low-risk prostate cancers are monitored with blood tests and checkups. For NPR News, I'm April Domboski in San Francisco.
2: Organizers of the Eurovision Song Contest today announced next year's event will be held for the first time in Bulgaria. I'm Louise Schiavone, NPR News.
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Live from NPR News in Boston, I'm Josie Guarino. Israeli forces are now inside Palestinian homes in the West Bank village of Kuzra. It follows a days-long settler siege that locals say is an attempt to force them off their land. Last weekend, Israeli settlers cut off electricity and water, blocked roads, and pitched tents in front yards to trap Palestinian families inside. U.S. Ambassador to Israel Mike Huckabee sharply condemned the attack. He called the siege on the homes, including one owned by an American, a horrific act of terror. Tennessee put a man to death today in the second of three executions scheduled today in the U.S., making it the first time in more than a decade that three people on death row are killed on the same day. Tennessee executed Anthony Darrell Hines for a 1985 murder. His execution comes just 3 months after the attempted lethal injection of another man was called off because of a problem inserting an IV. Hines fought the execution, arguing the state's doctor is unqualified. Today's executions by lethal injection are in Alabama, Oklahoma, and Tennessee. New Labor Department data out today show U.S. unemployment is up slightly from last week, but remains within what experts consider healthy levels. The U.S. unemployment rate is currently 4.1%. This is Here and Now.

U.S.-Israeli war against Iran is approaching 6 months, and behind the headlines about the Strait of Hormuz and the economy are the people trying to survive both the bombings on their country and the increasingly hardline regime in power. We hear from Iranians in the border town of Van in Turkey, where our colleague Hadil El-Shalchi is reporting on the next Morning Edition from NPR News.

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1: From NPR and WBUR Boston, I'm Indira Lakshmanan.
2: And I'm Scott Tong. This is Hearing Now. Coming up, ICE has been criticized for its use of force. Now its officers may start wearing gloves that deliver electric shocks.
1: Also, residents of Alaska's capital are being urged to evacuate their homes as a melting glacier is expected to flood the valley.
3: It's like a slow-moving bullet. You can see it, but you don't know when it's going to hit. You don't know if it's going to be a hit or a miss.
2: And?
4: No one can stand between my men.
2: You've seen The Odyssey. Did you read the book? We will plunge into what Homer called the wine dark sea with our go-to book expert, Tracy Thomas, coming up here and now.
1: The news is first. Live from NPR News in Washington, I'm Louise Schiavone. Conditions aboard the USS Abraham Lincoln, which is deployed in the Middle East, are in hot focus. The aircraft carrier has now logged more than 200 straight days at sea amid reports of dwindling food supplies and overall deteriorating living conditions aboard. Top House Armed Services Committee Democrat Seth Moulton tells NPR's All Things Considered he's unable to verify reports that some sailors have tried to jump overboard, but in general he's charging the Trump administration has now established a pattern of failing to protect troops in the region.
5: This is the second or third report of the administration ignoring the welfare of our troops, the first coming out of Kuwait when numerous troops were killed because were not given adequate protection for Iranian drone attacks. And so this is a continued pattern with this administration. And it lays bare the fact, yet again, that they clearly had no plan going into this war with Iran and have absolutely no clue how to get out of it.
1: Democratic lawmakers are calling for an investigation. Defense Secretary Pete Hegseth says these reports are, quote, completely misrepresented. The U.S. ambassador to Israel is condemning what he calls a horrific act of terror by Israeli settlers against Palestinians. NPR's Daniel Estrin has details.
6: A group of settlers has camped outside Palestinian homes in the village of Kusra for days. One of the homes under siege belongs to a U.S. citizen. Palestinian families have been trapped with restricted access to food and supplies. U.S. Ambassador to Israel Mike Huckabee says the U.S. asked Israeli forces to remove the settlers, whom he called Israeli terrorists. Israeli forces dismantled the settler tent Wednesday, but detained only one Israeli. Former mayor of the village, Hani Odeh. He said Thursday the settlers were still there besieging the Palestinian families in the presence of the Israeli army. This comes during a spate of settler attacks and land takeovers. Daniel Estrin, NPR News, Tel Aviv.
1: Wholesale inflation cooled last month. NPR's Scott Horsley has more.
7: Prices at the wholesale level are climbing more slowly now, much like prices at the retail level. A new report from the Labor Department shows wholesale prices in July were up 4.7% from a year ago. That's a smaller annual increase than the 5.5% jump for the 12 months ending in June. Wholesale prices were flat between June and July. The news is likely to be welcomed by inflation fighters at the Federal Reserve, although prices are still climbing faster than the central bank would like. Investors are betting the Fed will feel less pressure to raise interest rates when policymakers meet next month. Still, bond markets are signaling that other interest rates on things like mortgages may go higher. Scott Horsley, NPR News, Washington.
1: Wall Street at this hour, the S&P 500 up 44 points. This is NPR. Polls have opened in a local election in eastern England that pits the far-right anti-immigrant lawmaker Nigel Farage against a comedian in a trash bin costume. NPR's Lauren Freyer reports on one of the most unusual races in recent British history.
8: With Nigel Farage under campaign finance investigation, his mainstream rivals are boycotting this race. Dozens of joke candidates have registered to run, though, including Count Binface.
9: Intergalactic space warrior.
8: He claims to be from an alien planet and wears a cape with a garbage bin on his head. He vows to build one affordable house, make arcade games easier to win, and cut your taxes while raising everyone else's. NPR asked him where he is on the political spectrum.
9: But I am the galactic center.
10: Could you put that in, like, American political terms?
9: Yes. I'm the Galactic Center.
8: Ben Face's real name is John Harvey, an Oxford-educated comedian. Polls show he could get around 20% of the vote, reflecting people's disillusion with politics. Lauren Fryer, NPR News, London.
1: A crime scene is one person dead, several injured. The port is Europe's biggest. Authorities say late this morning, local time, local emergency services reported a major power failure at the port, with a transformer catching fire for unknown reasons. The explosion occurred at a refinery and fuel terminal run by Gunvor Energy in an industrial section of the port. Multiple energy companies are based there. I'm Louise Schiavone, NPR News, Washington.
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Live from NPR News in Boston, I'm Josie Guarino. Poland's prime minister says authorities have arrested a Russian citizen allegedly recruited by Russian secret services. The suspect reportedly planned to kill a Ukrainian-American citizen in Warsaw. Polish Prime Minister Donald Tusk says it marks the first time Russia sought to attack an American citizen in another NATO country. Polish officials say the operation was carried out with U.S. services. If you bought items from an overseas seller last year, you might have some money waiting for you. Shippers like FedEx and UPS are starting to issue refunds to customers who originally paid government import tariffs. The shipping giants acted as customs brokers for the packages and are now passing the tariff refunds they received from the U.S. government back to the buyers. These payouts are the final step in a months-long process that began back in February when the Supreme Court struck down President Trump's global tariff. The UK has recorded its hottest day of the year, with temperatures hitting slightly above 100 degrees in West London, while France braces for a scorching 104. The prolonged heat wave is drying up crops, draining water supplies, and triggering widespread drought. Harsh conditions have firefighters in both countries battling spreading wildfires. This is Here and Now.

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1: From NPR and WBUR Boston, I'm Scott Tong.
2: I'm Indira Lakshmanan. It's Hearing Now. Coming up, President Trump said his East Wing ballroom wouldn't cost taxpayers. A new investigation shows that's not true.
3: Those plans total over $900 million. Taxpayers are on the hook for at least half of that.
1: Also, Haitians in Ohio who lost temporary protected status are being summoned to an ICE office to have ankle monitors installed.
4: They are very terrified going to those appointments.
2: And you may assume the beauty or fashion industries sparkle the brightest. Well, think again. You'll be surprised to learn which industry uses the most glitter.
5: We bought it in 30-gallon drums, probably 10 of those drums a week.
2: Coming up here and now.
1: The news is first.
6: Live from NPR News in Washington, I'm Louise Schiavone. As midterm elections approach, some swing voters might not be quick to reject socialist political candidates. NPR's Ashley Lopez observed two online focus groups of Nevada voters where most said they would not think negatively of a candidate that is labeled socialist.
7: The focus groups were made up of 12 voters with mixed political affiliations who supported Joe Biden in 2020 and then President Trump in 2024. 10 of those voters who participated under the condition their last name would not be used said they would not automatically dismiss a candidate who was labeled a socialist. Melody was one of them.
8: I mean, I think that they're at least looking at ways to make sure that everybody is taken care of.
7: According to the Pew Research Center, a third of Democrats view Democratic Socialist candidates positively, and a plurality of all Americans say they neither like nor dislike Democratic Socialists. Ashley Lopez, NPR News.
6: The White House is charging that more than 40 countries have been helping importers evade tariffs. It's now voting to crack down on mostly Chinese-made goods it says are being falsely labeled as coming from another country. NPR's Emily Feng has more.
9: White House trade advisor Peter Navarro says the potential trade fraud could amount to between $40 to $75 billion a year in lost customs revenue transshipped mostly from China through other countries to the U.S.
10: For example, the Southeast Asia, Vietnam, Cambodia, Malaysia, Indonesia, the Philippines. It goes there because it's nearby.
9: Transshipment has long been an issue, but the U.S. has not boosted tariff enforcement funding substantially. The Department of Justice has a trade fraud division, but it has been understaffed for years. And Customs and Border Protection, which does most of the initial screening when a shipment enters the U.S., has been racing to hire and train import specialists. Emily Fang, NPR News, Washington.
6: The Trump administration has awarded a $158 million contract to a Utah-based controversial anti-human trafficking organization called Our Rescue. The group will temporarily represent unaccompanied immigrant children in their legal proceedings in immigration court. NPR's Sergio Martinez Beltran has more.
11: Our Rescue says it helps law enforcement perform sting operations and rescue survivors of human trafficking, but it's unclear if it has immigration lawyers on its staff, although its website says it offers legal support to help prosecute offenders. Now, under this contract, they are supposed to represent thousands of unaccompanied immigrant children, which has been a legal requirement for decades over fears that these kids can be exploited, but this contract with Our Rescue is raising eyebrows.
6: There are an estimated 24,000 children in the U.S. classified as unaccompanied minors, meaning they are under age 18, with no legal status and with no parent or guardian in the U.S. Wall Street, the NASDAQ up 195, the S&P 500 up 42 points. This is NPR News. A federal judge in Boston has dismissed a Trump administration lawsuit against Harvard University, which claimed that the university did not do enough to protect students there from anti-Semitism. Last March, the administration charged that amid the war in Gaza, Harvard had turned a, quote, blind eye to anti-Semitism and discrimination against Jews and Israelis. Today, Judge Richard Stearns declared the claims of anti-Semitism in the lawsuit were isolated and devoid of factual allegations. Some users of the gaming video platform known as Twitch are criticizing plans by the company to use creators' video and audio content to train the parent company's AI models. NPR's Chloe Veltman reports that Twitch says users can opt out if they so choose.
12: In a deluge of comments that accompanied a video Q&A session held on the Twitch platform on Wednesday morning, many creators complained about having to opt out of having their videos used to train Amazon AI. Chief Product Officer Mike Minton explained the decision.
13: If it was opt-in, nobody would opt-in. That's honestly the answer.
12: Twitch distributes more than 2 million hours.
6: Deteriorating living conditions aboard. Democrats have not been able to confirm reports that some sailors have tried to jump overboard, and they want an investigation. Defense Secretary Pete Hegseth, meanwhile, speaking today at a conference in Panama, told journalists the reports are not accurate.
14: Completely misrepresented. Listen, we make sure that every ship, every crew, every captain has everything we can provide them at every single moment. Some deployments are longer than others.
6: About 5,000 sailors are aboard. As midterm elections approach, some swing voters might not be quick to reject socialist political candidates. NPR's Ashley Lopez observed 2 online focus groups of Nevada voters, where most said they would not think negatively of a candidate that is labeled socialist.
7: The focus groups were made up of 12 voters with mixed political affiliations who supported Joe Biden in 2020 and then President Trump in 2024. 10 of those voters who participated under the condition their last name would not be used said they would not automatically dismiss a candidate who was labeled a socialist. Melody was one of them.
8: I mean, I think that they're at least looking at ways to make sure that everybody is taken care of.
7: According to the Pew Research Center, a third of Democrats view Democratic Socialist candidates positively, and a plurality of all Americans say they neither like nor dislike Democratic Socialists. Ashley Lopez, NPR News.
6: The Kennedy Center Board has, for a second time, voted to close down the main campus of the arts complex for a 2-year renovation, 3 months after a federal judge blocked a similar plan. The board is also trying to put President Trump's name back on the building, and NPR's Anastasia Sokas reports.
15: The board is chaired by President Trump and filled mostly with Trump allies. They voted again to close the center's main facilities for a $250 million renovation. The plans approved by the board include structural repairs, new marble floors, and nearly $12 million in acoustical improvements. The board plans to keep a campus addition called The Reach open for limited programming and as a memorial to JFK. The board also voted to test the federal judge's previous ruling to remove Trump's name from the center. Their plan now is to add an inscription saying that the center has been, quote, restored and renovated by President Donald J. Trump. The board's plans still need to be approved by the federal judge. Anastasia Tsoukas, NPR News.
6: On Wall Street approaching the close, the Dow was up 69, the Nasdaq up 214 points, the S&P 500 gained 50. This is NPR News. In the earthquake-stricken western part of Colombia, rescuers called for silence as they sought out sounds of life from massive piles of debris. Hundreds are still missing. More than 270 people are known dead from the 7.4 magnitude quake that struck on Monday. Officials say the current heat wave, Europe's fifth this summer, is lasting longer in the UK and France than the deadly heat wave of 2003 that killed tens of thousands of mostly elderly people. NPR's Eleanor Beardsley has details.
16: Clara Martin is walking her tiny dog Rocky down a searing Paris street. I always take the sidewalk in the shade and avoid the sun as much as possible, she says. Like most Parisians, she doesn't have air conditioning. Martin keeps the shutters closed all day and lives in front of a fan. She says even 20 years ago, she would have never imagined these kinds of temperatures. The thermometer is topping 40 degrees Celsius. That's 104 degrees Fahrenheit across France for the fifth time this summer. Severe drought conditions have sparked destructive wildfires. Europe is warming twice as fast as any other continent because of its proximity to the Arctic, where glaciers are melting and the land is now absorbing instead of reflecting the heat and sun. Eleanor Beardsley, NPR News, Paris.
6: Vietnam says it has seized a major haul of ivory shipped illegally from Africa. Vietnamese media show authorities displaying more than a ton of elephant ivory confiscated during a customs clearance. Vietnam is a major transfer point for contraband of this type. I'm Louise Schiavone, NPR News.
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2: This is Ed Gray. 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Ancient wisdom warned that people can be destroyed not by malice, but by lack of understanding. That insight still holds. Knowledge isn't about being smarter than others. It's about understanding consequences, limits, and complexity. When confidence outpaces understanding, mistakes don't just happen, they multiply. The solution isn't silence, it's humility and learning. I'm Ed Gray. Elevate your thoughts.
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1: It's because expectations are very high for me.
2: That's the daughter of B.B. King, Claudette King, and this Baby Baby Blues Week on Blues Time in the City. Claudette is talking. Aretha Franklin is performing one of her past performances live. The anniversary of her transition is the 16th, so we're showing the queen much love. Join me on Rosine Bailey for Blues Time in the City, coming up this week, right here.

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0: Live from the campus of Rust College in Holly Springs, Mississippi, in the studios of WURC is Straight Talk Live. Hello and welcome. I am Sharon Goodman Hill. My guest today is none other than the Reverend Dr. R.J. Wilson. Yeah, we know him by those initials, but he actually does have a name, you all. And, you know, normally he's here to talk about some kind of activity that's going on in the community. But today, we're talking about just him. He has penned a new book called The Calling of a Preacher, the autobiography of Dr. Ryle Jerome Wilson, the Reverend Dr. R.J. Wilson. Hello again and welcome to this edition of Straight Talk Live. Reverend Dr. Wilson, how are you today?
1: I'm doing fine, Sister Sharon. I'm doing well. So excited about being here with you and on the Rust College radio station. Looking forward to talking about what God is doing in my life.
0: Okay. Now, such an interesting book. I'm so happy. Congratulations to you.
1: Thank you very much.
0: I believe this is something that you had put off for years. Is that right?
1: 2 years.
0: Mm-hmm, mm-hmm. And you went ahead and the Lord blessed you to get it done. It looks really good. I'm so happy and proud of you. The Calling of a Preacher. Now, one of the first things that caught my attention, and we've talked about this before, Reverend Wilson, I guess part of it was because of your military duty. You've lived, let me see what I wrote down, Virginia, California, Nevada, Kansas, of course, Mississippi, and Pennsylvania.
1: Yes,
0: did I get them all?
1: Yeah.
0: These are the states that you have lived in, some more than one time and in different places. But how did it make you feel when you came to this area, Holly Springs, Mississippi? I know you had never heard of that before.
1: Yes, ma'am. Well, first of all, I didn't want to come here.
0: I'm sure.
1: This was not my choice. Just so the readers, so the listeners will know, mm-hmm. I was in this area visiting my sister, who at the time was living in Memphis, mm-hmm. and I was on my way to Atlanta to meet with one of the pastors over there, one of the national pastors that I had met mm-hmm. in the National Baptist Convention. And I was in the process of relocating from Nevada to Atlanta. Mm. So I stopped in Memphis to see my sister. Mm-hmm. And while I was here, I decided I wanted to go to church. You know, I got here like on a Thursday over in Memphis. And I told my sister, I said, Sunday I'm going to church before I go over to Atlanta. Mm-hmm. So anyway, that Saturday I went to the Hickory Hill Mall. Mm-hmm. I bought myself a nice new white shirt and everything. Well, while checking out, I seen this nice young lady who was the clerk, and I said, ma'am, I said, I'm new in this area, and I want to go to church on Sunday. Mm-hmm. I said, I know a few preachers here in town here in Memphis, but I kind of want to get some recommendation. Mm-hmm. So she said, I don't live in Memphis. She said, I live in Mississippi. I said, okay, mm-hmm. well, fine. I'll go to Mississippi. So she told me where the church was. Happened to be the St. Paul Missionary Baptist Church in Bahia.
0: Okay.
1: She gave me the directions, and I went over there.
0: Okay.
1: Make a long story short, I met Pastor Andrew Cheers. Mm-hmm. He invited me to come back the next Sunday.
0: Okay.
1: I went back to the next Sunday and preached. Ah. And I met a man after the service that his church had just lost a pastor.
0: Mm.
1: And his name happened to be Wilson, too. His name was Lee Moses Wilson.
0: Wow. Okay.
1: But anyway, several things went on for a few weeks. My wife came out from Nevada. She visited the church. And the rest is history.
0: Wow.
1: I end up in Mississippi.
0: How many years were you the active pastor of Mount Moriah MB Church?
1: 24 years.
0: 24 years.
1: Yes, ma'am.
0: So you all had to have liked it a little bit if you stayed that long and you're still here.
1: Well, I tell you what, I have learned to love it.
0: Okay.
1: Growing up in California, mm-hmm. in Los Angeles primarily, I was used to city life.
0: Right.
1: You know, I had had some experiences in the country out there in California in a place called Bakersfield. I used to go up there and work in the farming industry. But I didn't live in a rural environment for like it was here in Holly Springs.
2: Right.
1: And first of all, just so the listeners will know, one of the things that I had against this area was, number one, it was too dark.
2: Right.
1: I mean, they get the real darkness in Holly Springs. This ain't nothing to play with. It was real dark. And then, everything was spread out. And somebody give you directions, they would say, okay, I'll give you directions to that church. I'll tell you what you do. You go down by Mr. Lev's barn. You know what Mr. Lev's barn is. You make a left, and you take that road all the way down until you see a row of trees right there on your right. Make a right-hand turn right there, and that'll take you to the church. I said to myself, what kind of cheese is these? But anyway, after all this time, over 26 years now, I love this place.
2: That's awesome. I'm so glad to hear you say that. This is Straight Talk Live on WURC 88.1 FM, your Rust College public radio station. I'm Sharon Goodman-Hill, and pleased and privileged to have in our studios today the Reverend Dr. R.J. Wilson. He is the new author of a book. He's titled The Calling of a Preacher. So let's just start with the obvious question, Reverend Wilson. What is the calling of a preacher all about?
1: Well, the calling of a preacher is about this. Like it says in the flyer here, it's my autobiography. It goes all the way back to my childhood, starting around when I was about 6 or 7 years old. My family, both my father and mother, they migrated from the South to California. My mother came from Arkansas. My father came from Louisiana. They met up in Los Angeles, got married, and then here comes this bouncing baby boy, Ryo Jerome Wilson Jr. Now, that's news for the listener.
2: Right.
1: Nobody in this area until this day knew my real name.
2: Right.
1: They just called me R.J.
2: Right.
1: And that's how it was when I was coming up as a kid. They didn't call me R.J., but they called me Junior.
2: Oh.
1: Because nobody could pronounce that Ryo.
2: Mm-hmm.
1: You know,
2: so
1: I became Junior in my neighborhood.
2: Mm-hmm.
1: So that's how my family got to California.
2: So your name for your father?
1: After my father.
2: Okay.
1: Matter of fact, I'm a third.
2: Oh.
1: His father was named Ryo.
2: Oh, okay.
1: Okay, so.
2: All right.
1: And now I got one of my sons, his middle name is Ryo.
2: Okay.
1: And I got a grandson. His middle name is Ryo.
2: Wow.
1: So the Ryo is going on.
2: There, yes.
1: Yeah.
2: Okay.
1: So excited about that.
2: Mm-hmm.
1: So it's being passed on.
2: Okay. All right. So now we know that title, The Calling of a Preacher. It's a catchy title. So what does it really mean to be called to preach? I'm putting my air quotations up around called. What does it really mean, Reverend Wilson, to be called to preach?
1: Okay, to keep it brief, what it means to be called is that God have chosen you from among the call out to be a messenger for him under the direction of the Holy Spirit.
2: Mm-hmm.
1: Okay? And that's basically what the calling is. And I've heard preachers say that for years they were running from God and they didn't want to preach. That really wasn't my case. I wasn't running from God. I guess he just caught up with me.
2: Okay.
1: You know. And so in the writing of this book, just so the reader will understand, when a preacher gets called, it doesn't mean at the time of his calling that he's holier than thou.
2: Mm-hmm.
1: Most of the men that you read about in the Bible that were called to be God's messengers or preachers, they were rank sinners.
2: Mm-hmm.
1: Let me name a few just so the listening audience will know. Moses killed a man. God called him off the side of the mountain. Abraham committed adultery and lied about his wife, who he ended up getting called. Everybody knew about David. David was the first, I'm calling him this, human prostitute. You know, he had every woman on earth, mm-hmm. if you really look at his life. And God called him. So the calling is not necessarily that mean that the man or the woman in this case is already saved, filled with the Holy Ghost, and ready to go. They could be rank sinners.
2: Mm-hmm.
1: Remember the man that went down to the potter's house? He went down to the potter's house and he saw the man working on a wheel, doing a great work. And he thought that the vessel was ready to go.
2: Mm-hmm.
1: But God said, not so. He said, there's some imperfections in this vase here. And he told the potter, break the vase and make it again. And he had to do that several times before he got it right. So when a man get called to preach, God has to do a makeover most of the time.
2: Mm-hmm.
1: Very few men or women come perfect and ready to preach the gospel.
2: Right.
1: They have to be molded and shaped into what God would have them to be.
2: Right.
1: Now, when God got through with David, he was a war horse. You know, he was a war horse. That's why David made the statement. He said, God created me a clean heart and restored the right spirit that I may be able to do this job.
2: Mm-hmm.
1: I was born and shaped in iniquity. My mother was a sinner. Everybody was a sinner. And David was saying, I don't feel like I'm worthy to do this. My mm-hmm. background is bad.
2: Mm-hmm.
1: So when a preacher gets called, most of the time, Sharon, he's got a horrific background.
2: Okay.
1: And it takes God to break and mold. And then when he gets through, here's the finished product.
2: So is that your story? You could relate to that? You feel like you weren't one of those who was necessarily ready to go? Are you saying that?
1: Yes, ma'am. I was not ready to go.
2: Okay. What made you still say yes, though?
1: Well, it was a series of things. First of all, I come under a pastor. Reverend E.D. Nation Jr. was a pastor of the Union Baptist Church in Oakland, where I was attending at the time. And he was the first man outside of my great-grandfather whom I classified as a man that was really holy.
2: Mm-hmm.
1: This guy, he walked and talked the Christian life. And he had a profound effect on me. In fact, a lot of the things that I went to the church for, he helped me overcome them. I went to Union Baptist Church, if I can say this, Sharon.
2: Mm-hmm.
1: I wasn't looking to join no church.
2: Mm-hmm.
1: I went there because I was looking for a young lady that I was kind of interested in, you know, and got there. And what happened, the Lord met me there. And over a period of time, that pastor and some of the members of that church, they worked on me. And let me say this to the listening audience. You want to get somebody to come to Christ?
2: Mm-hmm.
1: It takes love and kindness.
2: For sure.
1: They knew that I was a rank sinner.
2: Mm-hmm.
1: They knew that I had issues. But they didn't bring all that up to me. Every time I went there, they said, Brother Wilson, we sure love you. Appreciate you coming. Say, come back again and visit with us. And so this went on for months and months and months. And finally, to make a long story short, the pastor, he preached a church. He preached a message coming from Isaiah that talks about when the Lord came, the angel came down, the cherubim, with the coals in his hand. He touched the lips of the man, and he became a new person. It was on that day that I realized I needed to make a change in my life.
2: Okay. All right. So well put, the Reverend Dr. R.J. Wilson. As you know, he's the retired pastor, should we say, pastor emeritus of the Mount Moriah MB Church. But he's here today to talk about the calling of a preacher. This is his new book. It's just released, the autobiography of Reverend Dr. Ryle Jerome Wilson.
1: We'll be back
2: with more about this book and the Reverend Dr. R.J. Wilson in just a minute. Stay with us. I'm Sharon Goodman Hill. This is Straight Talk Live.

0: 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This program will continue in just a moment. Thank you for tuning in.
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1: Welcome back to Straight Talk Live. I am Sharon Goodman Hill. Excited today to have our guest in the studio. He is none other than the Reverend Dr. R.J. Wilson. You know him as pastor, and I'm going to say an activist in the community, even though he is pastor emeritus of the Mount Moriah MB Church here in Holly Springs. Just wrote this new book called The Calling of a Preacher, the autobiography of Reverend Dr. Ryle Jerome Wilson, and we know him better as the Reverend Dr. R.J. Wilson. So, getting right back into the questions, Reverend Wilson, when did you personally realize that preaching was more than something you wanted to do, that it was actually a calling on your life?
3: Well, actually, it took some time, Sharon, even after I had the official calling from God. Matter of fact, it happened one night. I came home from work and I went to sleep on the couch in my living room, and I had this out-of-body experience. I was in a position where I wanted to wake up and get out of the out-of-body experience, but God was in control. Mm-hmm. And it was that night that God told me that he had made me a chosen vessel, and that he had a special work for me to do. Mm-hmm. And in order to do that work, I had to yield myself to him, mm-hmm. and allow him to be my comforter and my guide. Mm. So after some time being in that out-of-body experience, I woke up and I gathered all of my family at the time. It was about 4 o'clock in the morning. Got them up. Of course, my kids were small, and they were saying, "Daddy, why are you waking us up?" I said, "We got to go somewhere." And so I got them all up, and along with my wife, and we went, made it to my pastor's home about 5:30 in the morning, mm-hmm. and I knocked on the door. Mm-hmm. Isn't that something? 5:30 in the morning.
1: Yes.
3: But fortunately, he was a man that always did get up early, and he came to the door. And when he opened the door, he said, "Hello, Reverend Wilson." I said, "How you doing, Pastor Nation?" He said, "I know why you're here. Come on in."
1: Really?
3: The Spirit had already touched him. He already knew that I had been called. And so we sit there that day, and we talked about it that morning, rather, along with his wife. And we set a date for me to preach my first sermon. So that's how I came. And it's different for everybody.
1: Right.
3: But mine came through an out-of-body experience. And so here I am.
1: Wow.
3: 40-some years later,
1: yeah,
3: I'm still preaching.
1: That's amazing. This is Straight Talk Live on WURC 88.1 FM, Rust College's public radio station. I'm Sharon Goodman Hill, your host, with our guest today, the Reverend Dr. R.J. Wilson, who just shared, you know, how you knew that it was time. And I love that part about your pastor, and he already knew, you know. And Amen. Then it wasn't a shock for you to be there at that time of the morning. He Amen. Was like, hey, probably like, I've been waiting. Okay, so was there a more specific moment or experience that made you recognize the calling? Was it just that moment, or were there other things along the way?
3: Well, to be honest, I knew something was happening, just to give the listener one thing, and this is in the book. I had a problem in my life right then that was very serious. Most of the people here in this area don't even know that Reverend R.J. Wilson, as they call me, I used to be an alcoholic. And I was an alcoholic when I went to the Union Baptist Church. I mean, seriously, I drank alcohol 7 days a week. That was my thing. But after I got to that church, and I was there for a while, you know, the pastor, he knew that I still had some issues. See, that's why it's good to get into a gospel preaching, teaching church. He already knew that I had some issues, and he ministered to me through loving kindness. And let me tell you what happened. Now, I'm still an alcoholic now, and I done confessed a lot of things. But one day, leaving church, I was on my way to what they call a jam session. I was going to a jam session that afternoon. And the Lord came to me, just like I'm talking to you now. He said, when you get home, I want you to pour all that whiskey down the toilet. And I said to myself, I'm not doing that. I got Beef Eater in there, Sig and Raw, Crown. I ain't pouring all that good whiskey down the toilet. I got home, and the voice come back again and say, pour all that whiskey down the toilet. And Sharon, I didn't even leave my house that afternoon. I followed the Spirit. I poured all that whiskey out. Of course, I was shedding some tears on the way. But that was the beginning of the cleaning of me, not only spiritually, but physically, because I was on my way to destruction. I was getting ready to destroy myself with my alcoholism. And so that's how I broke it.
1: Okay. All right. And so you never had that problem again then. You turned away and that was it. That's amazing. That's quite a testimony. So besides the alcohol, you kind of went into my next question. What did answering your call require you to give up, change, or sacrifice? You just told us about the actual alcohol itself, that statement and that action that you took because the Lord directed you. So were there any other things?
3: Well, basically, not only for me, but for all the listeners, the Lord say, confess your sins one to another, that ye may be healed. The effectual fervent prayers of a righteous man availeth much. So in order to get into the kingdom of God, and that's what this book is about, I had to confess my sins and be godly sorry. See, it's a difference between being godly sorry and surface sorry. So not only the alcoholism, but all the other issues that I had. To God and to all of the folk, listeners, listen, to all of the folk that I had sinned during that time against, during that time when I was a sinner. Now, this is important, and the book illustrates this. One of the problems that most of us have when we sin against somebody, we just want to say we're sorry, and we don't go to that person, or we don't go back to that area, that situation we was in when we was living like a sinner. We don't make any apologies. See, and the Bible requires that, Sharon.
1: Yes.
3: So if we don't do it God's way, it's still on the book. That's what the book is about. It shows people how to get yourself righteous before God so you can enter the kingdom of God and enter the kingdom of heaven. Now here's what a lot of folks do. I sin against you. And I may go off somewhere and say, I'm sorry what I did to Sharon. I didn't mean to cuss her out. Hello, somebody. I didn't mean to cuss her out. But I never come to you.
1: Right.
3: And say, Sharon, I made a mistake. I curse you out. I'm sorry. Would you please forgive me? See, We want to live in the shadow of forgetfulness. Mm-hmm. We just want to say to God, many of us, okay, I'm sorry I treated Sharon that way, and we leave it right there. Well, I stop by to tell her, listen, that sin is still on the book.
1: Okay.
3: You got to go to Sharon.
1: Mm-hmm.
3: Now, since I've been preaching, I'm feeling pretty good now. Mm-hmm. Since I've been preaching and pastoring, there have been some occasions where I had to go before the congregation mm-hmm. and say, y'all forgive Reverend R.J.
1: Mm-hmm.
3: I made a mistake.
1: Right.
3: Mm-hmm. See, everybody, every blood-bought person is subject to sin. Now, listen at this. Now, you done got me started here, and I feel like preaching.
1: Okay.
3: The Apostle Paul said in his writing, every time, not sometime, but every time I desire to do good, evil.
1: Mm-hmm.
3: Not sometime, but is always present.
1: Mm-hmm.
3: Mm-hmm. See, Satan is watching us. Now, the minute you say that you're a Christian, you better get on your knees.
1: Right.
3: Because here he come. He going to try to make you out of a liar. He going to try to prove that, no, you're not no preacher. You just going under the auspices of the name. And so the old folks used to say this. He said, whatever's good for the goose is good for the gander.
1: Uh-huh.
3: If it's good for the preacher, it's good for those who are listening to this program today.
1: Mm-hmm.
3: If you got some unconfessed sins, and I feel like taking a text now, mm-hmm. if you got some unforgiven sins, you need to go to that person. You need to go back to that situation and say, God, in the name of Jesus, I'm sorry. I didn't mean to cuss that person out. I didn't mean to slap that person. I didn't mean to commit adultery or fornication, whatever you do in church.
1: Mm-hmm.
3: And God said he will wash us of our sins. In another scripture, he said, I will take your sins and throw them as far as the east is from the west.
1: Mm-hmm. Mm-hmm.
3: But you got to confess it.
1: Yes.
3: And that's what this book is all about.
1: Okay. And he's saying all this and still not giving it away, you all. So you still want to get a hold of this book. This
3: yeah.
1: is Straight Talk Live on WURC 88.1 FM, Rust College's public radio station. The calling of a preacher. And I'm sure as you are listening, you can tell why he's so passionate about this. So were there ever moments when you questioned, Reverend R.J. Wilson, did you question whether you had been truly called?
3: Oh, yeah, I think every preacher goes through that. You get in situations and you wonder if you can really do it,
1: mm-hmm.
3: you know, because that scripture that I mentioned a few minutes ago, Paul said, every time I try to do good, evil is always present.
1: Mm-hmm.
3: And it's always going to be a challenge. And a lot of times, I know it has been with me over these last 40-some years since I've been called to preach, there are sometimes I wanted to throw in the towel.
1: Mm-hmm.
3: I said to myself, look, God, hey, you need to get somebody else. I can't take this no more.
1: Mm-hmm.
3: Well, God done heard that tune a million times.
1: Yes.
3: And he said, no, you get yourself straight with me, and I want you to get back in the race. That's why I called you. Get back in the race and do what thus says the Lord. So all of us go through that, not just preachers.
1: Mm-hmm.
3: See, the book is really designed for the everyday Christian.
1: Right.
3: See, we think sometimes that God doesn't know. He's an all-knowing God.
1: Yeah.
3: He's an all-seeing God. He see you living a life that's not quite the way he would like it. But brothers and sisters, I'm glad to be on this radio program today. We got to line up with God the way he say line up.
1: Mm-hmm.
3: Otherwise, when you get before the righteous judge, he going to say, depart from me. Your work was of iniquity. And you're going to say, well, God, what work did I do that you're not pleased with? Well, you cussed Sister Sally out.
1: Mm-hmm.
3: You never went to Sister Sally and said, I'm sorry, godly sorry. You never did that. So you need to depart from me.
1: Mm-hmm.
3: That's the word. And that's what this book is all about. God doesn't want any of us to be lost.
1: Right.
3: But we're going to have to walk a straight line.
1: Mm. Okay. So speaking of the book, what motivated you to put your experiences and thoughts about preaching and your life into this book, The Calling of a Preacher?
3: Well, first of all, I, to the listening audience, you know, I got two sets of children, and I owed it to them. Since the book has been released, both sets have said, Dad, we

0: source. The source was me. I'm hiding behind that. That's why Sharon, when I told you the other day when I was up here, the first version of the book I wrote in a year. And I went back before the Lord, and the Lord said, I'm not pleased with this version. And I said, well, why are you not pleased? Because you done left some stuff out that I wanted you to put in. And everything that you left out, all of those sins that you committed on your way to your calling, I want in the book. And provide scriptures so that people can read about the errors that you made so that they will know how to be forgiven of their sins. It is a scriptural process that we got to go through. And the process has to end up with, Sharon, we have to be godly sorry. We have to be cut to the bone for every sin we ever committed in our lives. If we're not in that condition, it's going to be sayonara on Judgment Day. Depart, your work was of iniquity. I'll see you later. And I'm just paraphrasing here. That's what God's going to say.
1: That's so interesting. Now, I would like to know, is this book primarily your story, or is it a guide for people who are trying to understand their own calling?
0: It's both.
1: Okay.
0: That's why it says autobiography, and it starts out with my early childhood. If I can say this, back in the 30s, my mom and dad, both of them migrated from the South. My dad came from Louisiana. My mom came from Arkansas. And back during that time period, Sharon, everybody was trying to get out of the South for whatever reason.
1: Right.
0: You know, some didn't want to pick cotton no more. Some didn't want to work for the man. You know, they wanted to. They heard about California. They heard about Chicago and different places. But my family came to California, okay? But when they came to California, some of them brought the bad habits with them.
1: Okay.
0: So here they are in big L.A., living in the projects. That's where I started out living, on 25th and Long Beach in Los Angeles in the Garment District. And that's where my mom and dad met. They got married, and so we were living over there, and like I said, they brought their habits with them. I'd say at that time probably, but the majority of the adults in my family, they drank alcohol on a regular basis. And just so the listening audience will know, I said in early in the broadcast that I was an alcoholic. Well, here's how I became an alcoholic. They'd be up all weekend drinking. And my sister and I would get up early in the morning after they was knocked out, and we'd go in the living room and pour the corners out of each of the glasses, and we would have a drink. Well, my sister soon turned that loose. She didn't like the taste of it, but I didn't. I stayed on it. And what happened was, to make a long story short, my great-granddad knew that I was sneaking and getting that whiskey. And he sat me down one day, and he said, "Hey, boy," he said, here's a job for you, and I'm going to get my job. And he poured some whiskey in each one. He said, "Now, if you're going to be a man, you got to drink like a man." He said, "Don't put no water in it. Don't put no sweetening in it." He said, "Drink your whiskey straight." So that's how it started for me. And it wasn't long, years after, here I am now, an alcoholic. So that's how it started, and among other things. And I want to say to the parents, be careful about how you conduct yourself in the presence of your children.
1: So true.
0: They are not always asleep. Now, they sent us to our room anytime adults came to the house. There was a saying, children to be seen and not heard. They told us to go in the room, but we looking underneath the door. And every other crack that we could find to see what they were doing. And then, as a result, we tried to emulate that. And that's what happened to me.
1: This is Straight Talk Live on WURC 88.1 FM, Rust College's public radio station. Sharon Goodman Hill, your host here with our guest today, the author of The Calling of the Preacher. The Calling of a Preacher, the Reverend Dr. R.J. Wilson. So I'm wondering with that, Reverend Wilson, what is something about the life of a preacher that you believe people on the outside of the church often misunderstand?
0: Well, first of all, if you're going

0: be God's preacher, it's got to be 24/7.
1: Hmm.
0: Otherwise, you're in the wrong business. You need to find you another occupation. It's 24/7, and Sharon, it's not so much what we say. It's not so much about preaching sermons. It's not so much about how we dress and all of that, but it's how we walk and talk before the people, how we live.
1: Mm-hmm.
0: See, the people are watching you. The moment you walk out of your door, you preacher here in Holly Springs, Mississippi, somebody watching you, even when you go to Walmart, I don't care where you go, they're watching you.
1: Mm-hmm.
0: So God said in his word, come before me, listen at this, and walk circumspectly.
1: Mm-hmm.
0: Back to what I said earlier. That's why the Apostle Paul said, every time I do good, what he was saying, every time I leave my house, every time I get out of my car,
1: mm-hmm.
0: every time I go to the store, evil is always present.
1: Right.
0: There's an opportunity for me to stain the cloth.
1: Mm-hmm.
0: I'm a preacher, but listen, preachers are human too.
1: Yeah. Right.
0: And so we have to come before God and present ourselves holy and pray 24/7. From the time you leave your home, you need to be in prayer.
1: Yeah.
0: Because the devil gonna challenge you with something.
1: So true. Rightly put. The Reverend Dr. R.J. Wilson, our guest on this edition of Story Talk Live. He is the new author of The Calling of a Preacher, his own book, The Autobiography of Reverend Dr. Ryle Jerome Wilson, learning what his actual name is today. Hey, folks, we have more coming up on this edition of Story Talk Live. Stay tuned. The conversation continues after these words.
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1: Welcome back to Straight Talk Live. I am Sharon Goodman Hill. Want to reintroduce my guest for those of you who might just now be tuning in to this edition of Straight Talk Live. My guest, the Reverend Dr. R.J. Wilson, author of the new book, The Calling of a Preacher. And Reverend Dr. R.J. Wilson, we are enjoying this conversation. You know,
0: amen,
1: like I said,
0: amen.
1: We normally get to talk about some activity or the other that you're sponsoring with the church in the community, something or the other. But today we're getting to know you just a little bit better because of this new book that was just released. Okay, now, I think we've already been real, but we're going to try to get a little more real. Can somebody be talented at preaching but not actually be called to preach? What you think about that?
0: Amen. That's a true statement. Mm-hmm. Amen. Really, just being talented. I want to change that word. In order, the scripture says this, in order for a man or a woman to be a preacher, they have to have that gift. Gift is the word that the scripture uses. You have to, everybody has an assignment. And your assignment may not be preaching. You may have another. Some people, the Bible says, some have the gift of laying on of hands. Some may be great prayer warriors. But to be a preacher, you got to be all of that and some more. You see what I'm saying? Because it is, the preaching of the gospel is the highest calling in the land. Somebody say amen. That's it. And so God expects more of us than he do other people. We are representing him when we walk out of our homes, when we in that pulpit, or whatever we're doing. We don't know when God going to say, hey, here's somebody that you needed to minister with.
1: And why do preachers often, men and women, they seem to have a problem with that? But we do hold our ministers, our preachers, up to a little bit higher standard. But a lot of times they're like, I'm a man, I'm a woman like you are. Why are you thinking that I don't do certain things? Why do they, not all, I'm just saying some ministers seem to have a problem with that, because we do hold our pastors, our ministers, up to a higher standard.
0: And I think that's right. The pastor and the minister needs to be held up to a higher standard because God requires them to be held up. Now let me give you one example. God sent Ezekiel on the wall. He said, now you go on the wall, and I want you to sound the horn whenever you see the opposition coming to endanger my people. Now Ezekiel wasn't the only one up there, but let me say this to you, it was all men up there. Wasn't no women up there. It was all men. He said, now if you, while you up here, you see the enemy coming and you fail to warn the people, their blood, I'm going to require at your hand. But now if you warn them and they fail to obey the warning, their blood going to require at their own hand. That in itself makes the calling of a preacher a higher calling. See, your blood, your life can be required of you if you do not do this the way God wants you to do it. He has a way. That's why David said, Lord, create in me a clean heart, for I have sinned against you. I'm not worthy of thee. But now that I see myself, the Holy Ghost have revealed me, I want to be the right kind of man that pleases you. And that's why God said, when you come before me, walk ye circumspectly. Not in your house, but in the world. See, when you leave your house, you're in the world. That's why Paul said, every time, I feel like preaching up in here, every time I try to do good, every time I leave my home, evil is always present.
1: Yes, yes. Listen, our time is so quickly running away. How do you distinguish, though, Reverend Wilson, between God's calling and our own ambition? Because some people think of it as glamorous when they see preachers. So how do we do that?
0: He warns us in the scriptures. Now, some people, there's about 12 gifts they mentioned over there in Corinthians. One of them is a gift of discernment. Not only preachers have that, but Christians and Jews can have a gift of discernment.
1: Right.
0: He said, he tells the people, beware of them that come before you and they are wearing enticing clothing. Watch their speech. You see what I'm saying? God expects the preacher to be of low esteem. And that's what's fooling a lot of people today, you know, and I'm not going to call out no name. Sometimes we get caught up in this charismatic movement. You know, it's flashy. It look good. It sound good. But is it of God? So not only do God require the preacher to walk before him circumspectly, he required the people to be able to discern a crook from somebody else mm-hmm. who is the real thing.
1: Mm-hmm.
0: So we just can't blame it all on the preacher.
1: Mm-hmm.
0: We have to be Bible read.
1: Mm-hmm.
0: We have to be Bible filled.
1: Mm-hmm.
0: Then we can administer and also be aware when somebody's coming with us, I'm going to say it like this, with a bowl of beans.
1: Mm-hmm.
0: See? Mm-hmm. So we have to just check and, you know, like anybody else.
1: Mm-hmm.
0: So the preacher, I see a lot of it, Sharon. What I don't do, I don't go around denouncing other preachers.
1: Mm-hmm.
0: I got enough to keep an RJ right.
1: Okay.
0: on a daily basis. I can't handle all these other fellas.
1: Right.
0: They going to have to go. Listen, they know they ain't right.
1: Mm-hmm.
0: The Holy Spirit will let you know when you ain't right.
1: Mm-hmm.
0: See, all you got to do is read that scripture. See, John, he knew the real thing. I'm going to close with this. He knew the real thing. He told those people that was at the river with him. He said, "Behold, the Lamb of God, which cometh and taketh away the sins of all men."
1: Mm-hmm.
0: Yeah,
1: mm-hmm.
0: He's coming. Don't worry about how he look. Mm-hmm. He the real deal.
1: Right.
0: See, sometimes we caught up in what we see, the flashiness.
1: Mm-hmm.
0: You know, sharp words. Mm-hmm. And if the people are not in the word, Sharon, if you don't know God and the pardon of your sins, if you don't know God and the Holy Ghost dwelling in you, you stand a good chance to mm-hmm. be led off somewhere.
1: So true. 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I'm Sharon Goodman Hill with my guest today, the Reverend Dr. R.J. Wilson, author of The Calling of a Preacher, the autobiography of Reverend Dr. Ryle Jerome Wilson. Can someone, let me see how I want to ask this. What would you say to someone, rather, who knows they have a purpose, but that person is afraid to answer that call?
0: Well, that's a good question. First thing I would direct them to do is to go in prayer and ask God to reveal to them what He would have them to do. See, God has to do the revealing. It can't be the person that says, "Oh God, well, I feel like this is what He wants me to do." No, the Holy Spirit has to give you direction. That's why I have 12 gifts listed in 1 Corinthians. One of them, you're gonna fit in one of them.
1: Mm-hmm.
0: Some people have more than one, but the direction has to come from on high.
1: Mm-hmm.
0: See, we can't do it ourselves. We can't, and that's what's wrong with the preaching ministry today. Sometimes we see something on TV or we see it somewhere and we look good and we say, "Hey, I want to be that."
1: Mm-hmm.
0: But have God call you.
1: Mm-hmm. See, right.
0: It's not as simple as it looks sometimes. You have to have a divine calling on yourself. You have to be able to rightly divide, and the Bible says, the word of truth. That's mm-hmm. the key right there.
1: Okay. All right. If someone reads The Calling of a Preacher, what do you hope they walk away with? What understanding do you want them to have after reading your book?
0: The main purpose of this book, and there's a lot of things in there, Sharon, is to help guide somebody, give them the straight and narrow way to enter the kingdom of heaven. If you read this book and your sins have not been revealed to you, there's something wrong.
1: Mm-hmm.
0: I want to say to the listening audience, God is no truer than His word.
1: Yes.
0: He's not going to let us in because we nice. He's not going to let us in because we did some good deeds.
1: Mm-hmm.
0: He said we're going to have to confess our sins one to another.
1: Yes.
0: That we may be healed. Which means, I don't care what sin you committed, you got to do it God's way,
1: mm-hmm.
0: or that sin is still on the record.
1: Yes.
0: And when you get before the righteous judge, he's going to say, "Depart from me,
1: mm-hmm.
0: Ryle," that's my name,
1: mm-hmm.
0: "or depart from me, Sharon,
1: mm-hmm.
0: your works was of iniquity."
1: And that is not what we want to hear.
0: You don't want to hear that. So that's really, in a nutshell, that's the purpose of the calling of a preacher, is to point out to people, this is the way to the kingdom of heaven. And if you haven't done it this way, in this book, Sharon, I'm getting ready to close here. I know you got to close. Every sin I mentioned in this book, I have a scripture in there that tells a person how they can be healed of that sin or that situation.
1: Mm, okay. So if you could go back and talk to the younger Ryle Jerome Wilson, just as he was beginning to understand that calling, what would you tell him?
0: You should have came a lot earlier. Yeah, truthfully, I was in up in my 20s, late 20s when I got called. But it's never too late.
1: Right.
0: There were a lot of men in the Bible that were called in late years. Ezekiel was one of them, and Isaiah, you know. So doesn't matter what your age is, but we get to call and go to work.
1: Mm-hmm.
0: Go to work and do what the Holy Spirit is directing you to do. And that's the preacher's director right there, is the Holy Spirit. God not coming down himself. And his son has been here, and the son said, "Behold, I'm leaving, but I'm leaving you a comforter."
1: Mm-hmm.
0: His name is the Holy Spirit. When the preacher call on him, the Holy Spirit is right there to give him guidance and direction.
1: Okay. All right.
0: A preacher that's not praying, not calling on the Holy Spirit, devil's going to overtake him.
1: Okay. All right. Now, listen, how do we get copies of your book, The Calling of a Preacher? How can they follow your work, the listeners that are in today? How can they follow your work, and how can they get a copy, their copy, of The Calling of a Preacher? And do know, everyone listening in, we have not given anything away. Hey, you have a lot to read when you pick up this book. So how do they get copies?
0: First of all, you can go online and punch in The Calling of a Preacher, the autobiography of the Reverend Dr. R.J. Wilson, and then that's going to pop up on your screen. You're going through Amazon.com. 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You're going to see my lovely face. And then one part of the element about going online, Amazon.com will give you a preview of what's in the book. So you can make a decision at that time whether this is something that you want to purchase and read. So it's all there. And then lastly, I have all of my demographic information on here, my home address, my phone number, and all of that. And if you call me, then I can just bring you a copy and sign it for you. You know, so there's always a way to get this.
1: That sounds great. Well, Reverend Dr. R.J. Wilson, it's been quite insightful and informative. And like I said before, you have not given the book away. So you can still go get your copy. You just heard the information on how to get it. So Reverend Dr. R.J. Wilson, thank you so much for sharing this information with us and for coming by and talking to us today. And we just wish you the best in all of your endeavors.
0: Amen, amen. Let me right quick share and give out my phone number.
1: Okay.
0: 662-216-0369. 662-216-0369. And I can guide anybody that call that number how to get that book.
1: All right. Thank you so much, Dr. Wilson. And we thank you for tuning in to this edition of Straight Talk Live. 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I'm Sharon Goodman-Hill. 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